0: role, still staying at the branch in Melbourne in promotions. And back in those days, that was, you know, taking the records into radio stations and trying to convince music directors and program directors to play your music over, you know, over another record companies. So it was quite competitive. It was a lot of fun. Mm-hmm. And I did that for a couple of years, and it was a really good training ground for me, I have to say, in how competitive it is. Also very, you know, taught me a lot about music. It taught me a lot about the industry and the whole media landscape, because it wasn't just radio that we were going to. It was, you know, if you remember shows like Hey Hey, It's Saturday. And,
1: oh, yeah.
0: You know, and you know, it was the whole, it was TV, radio and whatever else was going on. So that was extraordinary. And then I was very fortunate to then be offered a role to come to New South Wales, which was a much bigger market, and do the same role there in the branch office. Yeah, much more, probably a little more dynamic and larger and even more competitive. And that was also terrific. And that then I then kind of segued, left PolyGram and went to BMG, and I became the national promotions manager.
1: Wow.
0: There, so that was kind of running all the promotions teams across Australia. So it was a big leap for me, to be honest.
1: Yeah.
0: And a leap of faith for the company, and it was extraordinary. And again, very competitive, but it was a much broader role by then, because you then were looking after all the artists that came into the country and making sure the promo schedules were all in place, and, you know, the big, you know, international artists and local artists would come in, and you were responsible for, you know, the release of their record, the release, you know, their promotional tours. So
2: I want
0: it was a
2: some
0: lot.
2: Names. I feel like this is
0: you
2: a
0: want
2: name
0: some
2: drop
0: names?
2: Moment. Yes.
0: Oh gosh, there was a lot. Everything from Texas through to Bon Jovi, through to Barry Manilow, through to God, I'm trying to think of all the artists, through to artists like Pink, and then there was all the local artists, whether it be Powderfinger, Dave Graney. There was a lot, and you know, doing the local artists was really quite meaningful for all of us, because everyone was much more involved and was very passionate about breaking Australian music, and there was lots of great outlets for us to do that. Then I was given the marketing role at Universal. I was then offered a job back at Universal, and or what had become then Universal, and I was the head of marketing there.
1: Wow.
0: And to be honest, it was a little less stressful, because when you're the head of promotions, there's a lot, you know. You're kind of in touch with all the radio stations nationally. You've got a pretty significant team around Australia, whereas the marketing team, we're all in Sydney together, a little more strategic, with, you know, budgets to manage. And I don't know, I just felt it was just it was just a lot more organised, and you could be a lot more strategic. And I absolutely love that. And then
1: imagine
0: I got lucky.
1: Having money. Imagine having
0: well,
1: the money
0: that's right,
1: too,
0: you know,
1: yeah.
0: And then you've got the passion. Then, you know, I mean, you hope that between yourself and the team that you can, you know, you've got to kind of predict what you think is going to work and not work. And then you had this incredible budget that you could use to take you on that journey. And that was really just opened up my world a lot more, you know, to the possibilities and looking further into the future with some of these incredible bands that we had. And most of that was kind of, well, it was domestic and international. So that was great, and, you know, always along the way, incredible teams, right? You know, and that's what it's all about. And amazing people that I worked with in both promotions and marketing who were passionate and incredibly good at what they did. So we had a really great time, actually. And I think it was a little bit in the time too when it was a little easier to break artists, you know.
1: Yeah, right.
0: It wasn't as difficult as it is now with streaming and whatnot. So you were kind of a little bit more of the master of your own.
2: And social media
0: well, the
2: artist,
0: too,
2: right?
0: And social media, you know, artist destiny, it was just about the music, and there was a lot more outlets for us, where it's much more complicated, much more difficult now. So there was a great energy and a great feeling, and you know, live music was bigger than it had ever been. And so it was just a really wonderful, wonderful time to be in the industry, you know. I'm not suggesting it's not now, but it's much more complicated, much more difficult, as we all know. So, and then, of course, I was lucky enough to be offered roles overseas. And that was amazing, which started as the head of marketing for Asia Pacific for BMG.
1: Incredible.
0: So that was, I can't remember, I'm going to say there was about 12 different countries, you know, from
2: what? Wow.
0: Africa.
2: Wow.
0: Yeah. So that was a big leap, and that was kind of based in Hong Kong and Tokyo. And then that led me to a role, being offered a role at BMG as the Senior Vice President of International Marketing for Arista Records. It was an incredible, and my role there was basically to be, I was, you know, in charge of marketing of all of artists internationally under the Arista label. So when you talk about names, that was Pink, Avril Lavigne, Outkast, and Whitney Houston. With a brand new record, and at the time, you know, Santana, a really nice mix of artists too.
3: I'm Don Spencer, and you are listening to Music, Mothers and Others. I'm one of the others.
1: You finally came back to Australia, obviously.
0: I did. I fell in love. Somewhere in amongst doing all the work, I fell in love, and in New York, and he was an Australian. So it just kind of got to that moment where, yeah, I wanted to spend the rest of my life with him and love and wanted to have children with him. And I guess it's interesting, just given the nature of your show, to talk about that and then what that meant for my career, you know. And,
2: well, we will interrogate you on that. Three points. So we're very glad that you have brought that up.
1: Gently. Yeah. Did you want to tell us a little bit about that? We normally run a bit of a system. So we have another question about what your music was like, or what you like to listen to when you were younger, before you were in the industry. Did you want to tell us a bit about that? And then we can go back to what it was like when you sort of had to juggle other stuff.
0: Yeah, my life kind of revolved around fighting to watch Countdown on a Sunday afternoon. You know, it was at 5:05 or 6:05, I can't quite remember.
1: Yeah.
0: But that was absolutely a huge part of me, to visually see, you know, of course, Molly Meldrum, but then being exposed to Sherbet and being exposed to, you know, My Sex, and being exposed to Madonna, and being like, you know, that was just my, you know, because there just wasn't a lot of media, right? So that was my show that just really, you know, that's when I fell in love with music, you know.
2: Yeah. And maybe to remind listeners, there was not that many channels operating in Australia at the time. So the ABC's Countdown was the thing to watch. And were you... Did you have like a friendship group or something that you know that were also into the show and you watched it together? Or is it something you just kind of did on your own and talked about it at school or social occasions or anything?
0: Yeah, I mean, no, I'd have my diary at home and write everything down. Yeah, and then talk to some of my friends about it at school. None of my family really had an interest, and they used to laugh at me because, of course, I had posters, whether it was Rod Stewart or Kiss or whatever, you know, my whole entire room was covered with posters of bands or artists. And it was very much an individual thing for me, you know. The love and the passion was there from a very early age, you know. I think the first cassette I ever bought was the Beach Boys, and you know, Simply Red. And then, yeah, obviously there was a radio, you know, that I would listen to in the mornings and at night. But otherwise, it was pretty much Countdown.
1: Amazing.
0: And then, you know, and then that kind of led on to Hey Hey It's Saturday, where you'd see all these bands again, probably the other major. Yeah.
1: Following Molly as well.
0: Correct.
2: That's right.
0: And then ultimately, you know, ended up servicing, having to go and visit him and servicing records to try and get artists on Hey Hey It's Saturday.
1: Oh my goodness. Can I have a moment, because I'm obsessed with Molly, because a lot of your job has been that behind the scenes of the music industry. You know what I mean? Those bits that people don't see. So going to something like Countdown and watching Molly on Hey Hey, is you get to see something you wouldn't normally see. You know what I mean? Because he wasn't just a presenter. He really was a promoter and a champion. When you first got to deliver that first record to him, or that first cassette, or that first CD, depending on where it was, how was that?
0: Very nerve-wracking. Well, I mean, you know, he was kind of like, you know, he was incredibly nerve-wracking. I think, you know, shaking, giving him the, you know, the albums or whatever else. I mean, he was a huge star in my world, you know what I mean? And, you know, to your point, Liz, he knew hits, he knew music, he knew, you know, I mean, arguably he broke many, well, not even arguably, he did break many artists. You know, international artists globally out of Australia. Do you know what I mean? Where it was seen on Countdown and then kind of gathered momentum in Australia, and then it kind of travelled back across the world because of his support.
1: Absolutely. And I love too that there was not a kind of an industry that's so obsessed with cool. I never got the feeling that he thought he or what he liked was too cool. You know what I mean? If he liked it, he liked it. And that was

0: mothers and others.
1: I'm sorry to fall into that trap of talking about somebody else because this is about you,
0: No.
1: Frances.
0: Frances has just got some awesome stories, so
1: She
0: we have
1: does.
0: to run with that.
1: Yes.
0: But you mentioned very openly, thank you, falling in love and having a plan to have children, and that was sparking your move back to Australia. And so with that in mind, like how has being a parent or someone with caring responsibilities, how did that actually change or influence what you wanted to do with your career?
2: I mean, I guess the one thing I'll say is that, when we decided to have children, I never felt back then that I could do both. And I was probably wrong, but I guess it was the time, and I think also the enormity of the job that I was doing and how many hours it required of me. It was a lot of travel, whether it be with artists or going to see, marketing directors around the world. And I just didn't think I could do both. And I don't think that that would apply to young women today, which I'm really, like I have a daughter who's now 19, and I don't think she'll have that world or have that thought. I think she will have that choice, but I never felt that I could do both. Not that I was told that, but I just didn't think it was kind of possible. Like, I can't do that and that. I can't keep doing these hours and have a child. Either way, we did have our first child in New York, and then for various reasons, we needed to come back to Australia. I don't need to go into, but it was the right decision for both of us and for his side of his family, and it was and for both of us to go back. And that I just kind of thought that was it, and as in not that was it, but that the career just stopped. And I had
0: So not
2: children.
0: even changing roles, it was just like
2: Yeah,
0: stopping.
2: no, yeah,
0: This
2: stopped
0: is it.
2: working and went back to Australia, didn't look for another role.
0: Wow.
2: I was certainly an older parent as well, so in my mind.
0: As our listener I, so we will stand with you on that
1: Talking
0: one.
1: a couple of geriatrics here, Frances, don't you worry about that.
2: And so we had our first child in New York, and then we came back, and then I quickly well, not quickly, within a couple of years, had a second child. So I had two beautiful children to raise. That took precedence. And I really enjoyed that. But yeah, my career in the music business absolutely stopped. And they're the choices you make. But yeah, I just, in reflection, and I've often spoken to my daughter about this, it's like, I didn't think I could do both. And maybe I could have, but it was just at times, I think, times and maybe how I felt.
0: The people that we've spoken to from who have worked in industry from those particular decades have said what a male-dominated industry it is, with men at the top of organizations. And if you, Frances, are occupying quite a high management role that requires, as you said, travel, long hours, et cetera, did you see any opportunities for things like parental leave or a leave of absence without pay or other sort of options that might be available to families? Or was it just like, this is what I need to do, I need to stop?
2: It was, I never, see, this is the thing. I never really had the conversation with them. I think the second probably applies to me. I just thought, this is it. I have to stop. Probably should have. But I also think that even if I did, I'm not sure I would have got a very positive response.
1: Yeah, that makes sense.
2: Because of what I think, it was incredibly male dominated. And yeah, I would have been surprised if the conversation would have gone the way I wanted it to. I think it would have been, I think, I mean, I could be wrong, but I made assumptions and they might have been the right assumptions.
1: Yeah, it's hard too, isn't it? Because men, of course, have children. They have
2: That's right.
1: families and
2: That's right.
1: parents and cousins and friends and people they can be whose lives they want to be a part of. But you're right, that kind of, if there's that idea that it doesn't work with the industry, or did anyway.
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1: If you had a magic wand, is there one thing you would do or one thing you would change, either for the industry you're in or maybe the industry that your daughter and your in, that your children might enter as they begin into careers, whatever they want to do?
2: Well, it's just equal opportunity, isn't it? But that is kind of, written into

0: the ethos of the companies. Do you know what I mean? It's just like, because people can talk a talk, but you know, the reality is it doesn't always end up that way. And you know, I mean, to kind of answer that question, you know, more women leading more record companies and more industry music. I mean, it's changed since I was young, which is wonderful. Still don't think it's fully there, to be honest, if I'm telling the truth. You know, I know a lot of women, and I still have a lot of friends who work in the business, female friends in the business. And you know, there's still a lot of barriers, you know, but it's changing, you know, as we've seen, you know, there are now female leaders in significant roles in the music business, either within the industry or, you know, in advocacy bodies or whatever. But yeah, I'm not sure we're fully there. And yeah, I just think more support and more, you know, it needs to be equal access for all, you know, and I just don't feel that that's always the case still. You still see it. You know, you still see it. So, you know, it's still got a fair way to go to change, I think.
1: And you're in a leadership position now with the Australian Children's Music Foundation, and we want to th something like the National Songwriting Competition, which you're leading, and that is a very equal, opportunity for the next generation. Do you want to tell us a bit about that, just so that people listening are very clear about how the next generation can engage and what the kind of ideas are behind that?
0: Yeah, it's an initiative that I'm the founder of the Australian Children's Music Foundation started, Don Spencer, and it's been going for 24 years. It's an incredible competition. I think it's probably the biggest youth competition, music songwriting competition in Australia. And basically, it gives, to your point, equity access to all children because it's free to enter, to put pen to paper and tell us what they're feeling. You know, and write a song, you know, so it's from kindergarten through to year 12. Yay. So they just, you know, get creative, write down their song, you know, and send it through to us. And then we have a fantastic judging panel that comes, that's till the end of September, just so you know. So anybody that's interested and thinks they're a budding songwriter, we would love to hear from you. Just jump on our website at acmf.com.au, and let us know, you know, we'd like to hear your music, we'd like to hear what you've got to say. And we have a great judging panel of industry and artists who come together to decide on who those winners are in each category. And we provide them money that goes towards the continuation of their musical journey. We're very proud of it. We get hundreds and hundreds and hundreds of entries. And it's, yeah. And it's just a terrific initiative. And we've got great sponsors with Ampel and APRA. AMCOS have been a great supporter over the years. And a lot of the winners go on to have great careers. Not necessarily always as songwriters, but within the industry, because it's such a big industry now, there's many things you can do. And we follow their journeys and we're incredibly proud of them all. And just grateful that we're able to provide them a pathway.
2: I think that's great because the hit viral song of social media in the last month has been, of course, Eastern Rosellas, right? And how good would it be to come across the next Eastern Rosellas? But that was all just kickstarted through social media and social media presence and it being picked up, I want to say organically because I have faith in the authenticity of the movement. but actually,
0: I
2: a
0: think so.
2: national. Yeah, a national songwriting competition, though. It's a bit like competitions with, well, here we have in Victoria the Premier's Reading Challenge, which is something the Premier does and, you know, encourages kids to read books and enter a competition and, you know, tick things off. It's just like a national songwriting competition is like an organizing structure to help people get kids get their ideas together and have a deadline and a purpose and a set of instructions and a framework to work within to really encourage them. If they're mucking around with songs at home or they're taking it more seriously already, just to encourage them to get different sets of industry ears on their work, which they wouldn't think that they have access to. I'm on
0: Totally
2: board.
0: agree. Totally agree. And I mean, the other thing is we also have when you just talk about collaboration and getting their ideas together, we also have school categories. We have a primary school and a high school category. And what we often see in that is just wonderful because they, you know, a year group will collaborate and come up with something incredibly wonderful or, you know, and in both primary and in high school. And that's a really nice, we feel proud that we're able to offer that up to some of these schools, you know. And you know, it's access of equity. That's what the foundation's all about. You know, everybody deserves the right to a music education. That's what we believe in, and we believe in the power of music to change young people's lives. And the songwriting competition is another initiative that we do that allows them that journey, you know.
1: Yeah, it's just incredible. It's really, it's such great work. It's such great work. And to be able to say you're a songwriter at 6 or at 12 or,
0: I know,
1: you know, whatever you are. It's so...
0: Actually, the K-2s are the best ones, I can tell you.
2: Oh, how adorable. I want to hear those. We haven't asked you if you're a judge on that, so we'll just sort of leave it be. But it sounds like a whole lot of work to be listening to that, to listen to all of those tracks. But we do like to finish up our show with a question that we ask all of our guests on Music Mothers and others, and it's a finish the sentence question. So if the sentence begins with, the kids and I are listening to, and concludes with whatever you might be listening to with the children in your orbit, and it could be your own kids if they're around and in the house, it could be kids you might encounter in your workplace if your colleagues bring them in, or maybe you're a cool auntie that listens to tracks with your family. But what's on the radio at the moment? What's on your record player, your playlist electronically? What are you listening to at the moment?
0: Well, mine varies from Pearl Jam through to Tame Impala. So it's a really, always has been, a fairly mixed bag. Pearl Jam's on repeat pretty regularly. I do like a bit of rock. Mind you, this morning I was listening to Elton John on the way in. And for me, you know, Tame Impala just is, it's just, yeah, it's pretty much on repeat as well at the moment.
1: I love that. I love that. When you're not listening to the new K-2 songs that
0: correct.
1: Are the very next generation, the next lot. Frances, it's been such a joy to talk to you. Thank you so much for your time and sharing your experience. It's been really wonderful to learn just all of that about you and about, you know, this great resource too that now the ACMF has in your experience, you know, because I imagine you've heard one or two hits in your time, so that's a very keen ear, you know.
0: Thanks, Shelley. Thanks, Liz, for having me. I really appreciate it. It was nice to talk to you both.
2: Lovely. Thank you.
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1: Should I close my eyes?
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0: Hi, and welcome back to Fourth Estate, the show where we talk media, politics, and everything else in between. From Gadigal Land, Sydney, I'm Tina Quinn. Well, few people have shaped modern journalism quite like Rupert Murdoch. Over more than seven decades, he built a media empire which transformed newspapers, redefined television news, and in the eyes of supporters and critics alike, helped shape elections, governments, and public debate across not only Australia, but Britain and the United States. Now, a new book on Rupert Murdoch, but it's not another biography of him. The book is titled Getting Murdoched: How Murdoch's Media Wields Power and Punishment. It asks a different question. Rather than focusing solely on the man himself, it examines the machinery of influence, how media organisations reward allies, punish critics, and wield their editorial power far beyond the newsroom. Drawing on decades of reporting and more than 50 case studies, the book explores what it means to be Murdoched and what that tells us about journalism, democracy, and the concentration of media ownership in Australia and around the world. Joining me are the book's authors, journalists, and journalism professors, Andrew Dodd from the University of Melbourne. Welcome back to Fourth Estate. We wouldn't usually have a guest on so soon after having been on, but it's a pleasure to have you back.
1: Thanks very much, Tina. Nice to be here again.
0: And Matthew Ricketson from Deakin University. Hello. Welcome.
2: Very happy to be here, Tina.
0: So, look, as I mentioned in my intro, there's been no shortage of books written about Rupert Murdoch over the years. What did you feel, Matthew, was still missing from the story?
2: Really, the story of people who've been Murdoched, basically. I mean, what the Murdoch media outlets do is that they, as we've talked in the book, they harass and target and intimidate people. And in doing that, they create a particular image of that person, always negative. And even if you know that person, it's hard not to have at least some sense of that running through your head. And if you don't know that person, then your view about them is shaped by Murdoch's media outlets. So we wanted to actually go and talk to people who'd been Murdoched and kind of, if you like, both tell their story, let them live again, what it was like, and so on. And that's the real juice, or the engine of the book, if you like.
0: Getting Murdoched almost sounds like a verb. What did you? I mean, is this? I guess it's almost more of a study of a system of power, right? Is that? I mean, that was what you set out to do, I'm guessing, Andrew.
1: Yeah. So we liken what News Corp does globally to an international bullying factory. And what we do in these case studies is set about to define how it's done and describe the methods by which it occurs. And the word how is really important to our methodology here. We wanted to know how this happens, but then also what the effect is on the people that get Murdoched. So we looked at it across different continents, and we looked at it across different classes or themes of people, because it's quite a long and wide list of people who get picked on by News Corp.
0: Your book examines around 50 case studies. At what point did you realise these weren't really isolated incidents but part of a recognisable pattern?
2: Fairly early on. I mean, one of the things we did early on was try and, if you like, map the various themes. And so, for example, one of them became very apparent very early, and that was the way in which climate science, and in particular climate scientists, are targeted because of the work they're doing on climate science, and because Murdoch's media outlets, you know, over 20 plus years, most of the time, most of the outlets have been downplaying or denying that climate change is happening and that we as, people on this planet need to do something about it urgently. So those people got it in the neck, and we identified them pretty early on. You mentioned critics in your introduction, people who, it's this bizarre thing that if you actually have the temerity to stand up and criticise a media outlet, News Corporation, not exactly an uncommon occurrence in the media, you get bagged, you get canned and you get personally abused and so on and targeted. So that was another category that came up fairly early on, and there are many others.
0: Mm. And in terms of the case studies, who are the ones that do you think were the most significant sort of examples of this?
2: Well, we've got a couple. There's 50, as you say. But look, one that we keep coming back to, the Brittany Higgins case.
0: Okay.
2: And the Millie Dowler case, and the phone. They're both horrible cases in my view. In the case of Brittany Higgins, we know it's a complicated legal, you know, scenario. The matter has gone in several different directions legally. But what we were most struck by was that, that one newspaper in particular and one columnist on one newspaper in particular, and that's The Australian and Janet Albrechtson, wrote more than 120 articles over a period of about 2 years about the Brittany Higgins case. And almost all of them followed a pattern, which was that they were heavily and sharply questioning almost everything about Brittany Higgins' original complaint that she was, or allegation that she was raped in a minister's office in federal parliament in 2019. And at the same time, gave a really easy run to the person who was accused of raping her, Bruce Lerman. And so as far as we could see, she was approaching her journalism not with an open mind. You know, you look at all different aspects of an issue and then come to a conclusion. She had a predetermined view about it, and she prosecuted that view like a barrister in a court of law rather than a journalist, you know, trying to find out what's going on and laying out the, laying out the evidence.
0: And Millie Dowler, obviously for now Australian listeners, just to put that into perspective.
2: Sure. Millie Dowler is the kind of the worst case of phone hacking in the phone hacking scandal in the United Kingdom in the mid-2000s. She was a 13-year-old schoolgirl who went missing in early 2002. She was later found to have been murdered. In the period between those two things, her phone was hacked by people working on behalf of News of the World, the Rupert Murdoch-owned tabloid newspaper, and for the purpose of, you know, increasing sales and circulation and this extraordinary deep intrusion of her privacy and her family's privacy. And I mean, that is the worst case of phone hacking. There were many, many others, but that's the one that stands out for me, not least because of the way Rupert Murdoch responded. I mean, we talk about in the book how he apologised to the Dowler family, which on the face of it is a good thing to have done. But in the course of the meeting between him and the parents and the older sister, Gemma, he kept thumping the table and saying he was sorry, and then he said, "This is the worst day of my life." And Gemma Dowler, Millie's older sister, sort of thought to herself, "Well, if this is the worst day of your life, you're bloody lucky, because, you know, look at what we've been through." Mm. And that kind of blind egoism or narcissism or just lack of care for human beings, that I have to say, as much as the Brittany Higgins case, that really shocked me that he would behave like that.
0: What about you, Andrew?
1: Well, where do you start? I guess I'm really upset by the Mazza Mahmood case. This is the guy who dressed up as a fake sheikh and literally called himself, or was called the fake sheikh, and he would lure minor celebrities into these traps. You know, the people who wanted to make it in the film industry would be lured into this scenario where they were going to be starring in a film with Leonardo DiCaprio, and so they would become really enthusiastic. And then, of course, what they'd walked into was a sting set up by this guy, Mazza Mahmood, where they would be given an opportunity to transport some drugs from one hotel room to another to please the producer of this new film they were going to be in, only to be filmed secretly and then find themselves on the front cover of News of the World 3 days later, their career completely destroyed, if not their lives destroyed. So this person did this for 20-odd years and destroyed countless people's lives. Rupert Murdoch knew he was doing it and kept promoting him. And I just find that appalling. It's because of the damage it does to people, but also the damage it was doing to the reputation of journalism in general. So he's my kind of go-to out of a long list. I think Mazza Mahmood was so unethical and shameless that, for me, he just stands out.
0: Why didn't that end? You talk about the News of the World phone hacking scandal. I mean, it's always interested me. And then, you know, the example you just gave. I mean, why didn't that end, Murdoch? Like, that is it's completely unscrupulous. Mm. You would have thought, in terms of, I guess, the moral shame and what that said really about him and his approach to journalism and media morally, but also the legality of some of this stuff. I mean, how can this person be able to continue to be a media proprietor?
2: It's a really good question, and there's no easy answer to it. I mean, it is the event that has most rocked News Corporation as an organisation. It did lead to the closing of the newspaper.
0: Because did you think it would then at least leave its lose its moral licence when it happened, like Murdoch as a whole?
2: You would think so. And at one level, I reckon at one level among the general public, that has happened in the sense that, you know, there is a reason, I think, why we can put the word Murdoch'd as a verb into the title of the book. And it's people recognise it instantly what it means, you know, and it's not pleasant or positive or whatever. So at one level they do. Another level, no, this is a company that is still going. It's still thriving financially. It's still extremely influential. You know, Rupert Murdoch is invited into the inauguration of Donald Trump for the second time. Like, they still have a lot of power and influence. And one of the ways they've maintained that is not only the commercial success of the company, but they're deeply secretive and they block inquiries, they obstruct inquiries, they, you know, you rightly say the phone hacking scandal is kind of completely beyond the pale, and it was, and yet no significant reform of the media has come about because of that. And, you know, academics have called it the worst media scandal in kind of in history. And
1: they effectively blocked the second stage of the Leveson inquiry. Although it does have to be said, though, that in Britain, as a consequence of phone hacking, Murdoch does not own the Sky News outfit in the UK. And that is a direct consequence of them losing the social licence as a result of the exposure of phone hacking. They also closed News of the World, but that was quite a cynical exercise because then they then opened the Sunday version of the Sun newspaper soon after, which allowed them to consolidate the Sun. So, you know, why is Sky News in Britain watchable now? The simple reason that Murdoch doesn't own it.
0: And it's owned by Comcast now, doesn't it?
1: And he doesn't own it because of phone hacking. So that was the victory, but perhaps the only victory that came for people as a result of the phone hacking scandal.
2: There were lots of people, who were victims of phone hacking who were taking the matter to court. And News Corp's strategy there was to settle on the either on the door of the court or before. And the various estimates range up to over £1 billion that the company has paid in legal fees in order to keep out of court. It's sort of personal wrenching testimony from either the Dowler family or other people who suffered in a similar way.
0: Matthew Ricketson and Andrew Dodd are our guests on Fourth Estate. Today we're talking about their new book, Getting Murdoch'd, How Murdoch's Media Wields Power and Punishment. I want to go back because both of you have worked in Murdoch newsrooms, and I want to sort of talk about how those experiences influenced the way that you approached this project. Matthew, if you want to start off, since you were there in the 80s, at the Australian, was it?
2: Yes, at the Australian for over 3 years. I was appointed as a kind of political reporter in Victoria and then did other things. I mean, at that stage, I had come from the Age newspaper, and it was a decision whether to go to the Australian or not that I took seriously. At that stage, it was a right of centre newspaper. It was a broadsheet then, still is. It was a newspaper where there was a lot of good journalism being done. I think far less good journalism is done there now than there was then. And it's not hard. It wasn't far to the right in the way it is now. And it wasn't, you know, unhinged in the way it can be now, in the way that, you know, people, vendettas are engaged in and people are attacked kind of mercilessly and endlessly. That tended not to happen that much that I recall anyway. And I don't recall a lot of editorial interference from senior people. One or two occasions where I, you know, it was suggested I might look at this or look at that, or, you know, we like this person or we don't like that person. A little bit of that, but really,
0: it wasn't particularly ideological in that sense.
2: No, and nothing by comparison with what others have found in their experience and later. So my experience working there wasn't unhappy in that sense. I think it's more recently that, and Andrew can pick this up because he started working at the Australian in the 1990s, and the name Chris Mitchell comes up.
1: Yeah, so I was recruited to the Australian as an outsider. I'd been at Radio National and had presented the media report, and I was as surprised as anyone when I was asked to come in and do an interview. But it was the period when the Australian was looking for outside perspectives because it wanted to set up a media section not unlike the Guardian's media section. And the Oz, I think, felt then that there was a market there for them to attract advertising in media careers back when people were advertising media jobs. And they felt that this was something that they could exploit. It would be an area of interest for their audience. And they weren't wrong in that. It's just that typically the news approach was that they were pretty critical of the rest of the media, but not very critical of themselves, not really capable of reflection.
0: Which pervades today. If you look at, you know, the ABC's got Media Watch, and the ABC will, you know, Media Watch consistently turns its camera and its lens on the ABC and its own institution, the Australian.
1: Well, it's fundamentally incapable, really, of doing that. In the same way that at, you know, Media Watch or on the Media Report, being able to be self-critical is a marker of your ability to do the basic job. Whereas at News Corp, they turn a blind eye to that very important concept that you need to be self-critical to be credible. And I think they just felt that it was just too difficult a thing for them to be doing. So I quickly learnt that that was not the place where you criticise News Corp. Or if you do it, you do it on certain days of the week when particular editors aren't there, and you do it in the form of questions, and you're clever about it. So
0: right.
1: I learned a few tricks like that. But when I was there also.
2: You allow someone else to say the criticism rather than you as the reporter saying the criticism.
1: Or you pose it in the form of a question with a big question mark at the end of it. You know, could the media in Australia be a little too concentrated in one person's hands, that sort of thing. But
0: how did that go down with old Rupert?
1: Well, again, it depended how you did it. So sometimes you would get away with it. Sometimes it just wouldn't end up in the paper. But I was there at the time that Chris Mitchell came in as editor-in-chief, and that was the point in the early 2000s when the papers started to change. And I remember having a conversation with him. I'd been put on the business desk because I think they found my media writing probably a little bit too difficult for them. And I was offered the position of education editor, and I realised that my views on education and Chris's were quite different. This was not going to work, and I started actively looking for a new job very quickly after that.
0: Mm. We're mentioning there, for instance, Janet Albrechtson a little earlier, and how many stories was it that she wrote obsessively?
2: 123 in a bit over 2 years, and that figure has been updated recently by Brittany Higgins' partner, David Shiraz, at an event that we were both involved in a couple of weeks ago. It's now over 300.
0: Over 300 stories Brittany Higgins, who was raped. It was found by a civil court by Bruce Lerman in Linda Reynolds' office in Parliament House in 2019. That's an extraordinary figure, and it seems obsessive. News Corp journalists often say nobody walks around handing down daily political instructions, right? So where does that editorial culture come from, Andrew? I mean, how is it explicit? I mean, Rupert's not picking up the phone and calling journalists himself, is he?
1: No, I don't think so. The way it works is Rupert appoints the editors, but early on in his career, Rupert put the stamp on the company, and we give a couple of examples of how he did that, after which it wasn't really necessary for him to get on the phone each day. He'd have weekly conversations with editors around the world, but he appointed the editors. The editors knew how he think. That was enough. If he needed to steer the ship in a different direction, he'd do it quietly to an editor. But everybody knows what Rupert wants.
2: And early on, he did appoint a couple of editors who stood up for themselves and had different views to him, and expressed those views and debated that and so on, and they got sacked.
0: Right.
2: And Harold Evans, who had been a, you know, very prominent, well-regarded crusading editor of the Sunday Times in the 1960s and 70s. Rupert Murdoch courted him in much the same way he did Eric Beecher to be the editor of the Times took over the Times in 1980 or 81. And within a year or so, Harold Evans was out. And there's a really, I mean, Harold Evans' memoir, Good Times, Bad Times, is still worth reading. And there's a kind of key passage in it from our point of view in that he talks about an argument that he's had one night with Rupert Murdoch about, you know, economic policy, okay, no big deal. But his reflection on the argument is that Murdoch didn't want to engage in debate about an issue, whatever the issue was. He didn't want to engage in debate beyond a couple of colliding assertions, which is how Harold Evans puts it. So that's the first thing. He doesn't want to engage in a debate, which happens in newsrooms all day, every day, about the issues of the day, because they're complicated, they're all there in front of you and so on. And he, Murdoch, would then tire of that and start personally abusing whoever it was who had a different view to him, you know, and so an ad hominem kind of approach rather than your views on monetarist policy are bad because of X, Y, and Z. It's your views on monetarist policy are bad because you're a dickhead or you're a homosexual or you're a whatever. That was how he...
0: Which is similar to what often happens, I mean, what you describe in the book about getting Murdoch'd, right? Mm. I mean, that is how a lot of, I mean, his editors and reporters pick that up.
2: Yeah.
0: It's personal attacks, right?
1: Although it's not the methodology of Janet Albrechtson, interestingly. What she does is she stands up for a high moral principle, which in her case is jurisprudence. It's the right to a fair trial for everybody, and that includes Bruce Lerman. So,
0: but not Brittany Higgins, it would seem.
1: Well, no, because the effect of it is that she's effectively talking down somebody who is accused of rape, and knowingly, while it's causing her anguish mentally. So she knows full well that this is having a very deleterious effect on Brittany Higgins's health, but she pushes on because she's got this high-minded principle of pushing for a fair trial. So very damaging things can happen under the guise of these high-minded principles, which she asserts is the motivation for what she's doing.
0: Mm.
2: The effect in the end, though, is personal, as in it is a personal attack. I mean, to question a woman who says they have been raped, you know, that's we're already in sensitive territory. To do that, you know, time after time after time, is in a way deeply personal and deeply a deeply personal attack on I would have thought that the core of a person, as in Brittany Higgins.
0: Mm. Does he still matter? I mean, does he still wield the sort of power and influence that he once did? I mean, if we look at recent elections, I mean, he spent a lot of time really campaigning against a Labor government and a forthcoming Albanese prime ministership, and he seems to have lost that battle twice now. Does he still matter?
2: Yeah, I think he does still matter. I mean, I think a couple of things that can be true at once. Which one is that News Corporation occupies a smaller part of the overall media ecosystem now, so it doesn't have the influence that it used to have pre kind of social media. That doesn't mean it has no influence. And secondly, and I think equally importantly, the politicians still think that he and the company have influence.
0: They still court him.
2: They still court him. They call him. They, you know, pay attention to what his outlets are saying and so on. So, yeah, both those things are true at once.
1: The other thing about it too, of course, is that he has a huge influence on the other media. The ABC, we think, is still too beholden to News Corp's news agendas. And it has the effect of creating a groundswell around an issue which is then picked up by the blogosphere and picked up by social media and then amplified by trolls. So I don't think there's any question that this person, this company, this organisation has enormous influence. And if you look at particular parts of it, it has outsized influence. Fox News in the US has far too much influence on US politics. It has a main line through to Donald Trump. He's glued to watching it. If you want to change policy in the US, change the programming on Fox News and so on. And lots of outlets like this have a particular role in affecting policy and in driving what politicians do.
0: Mm. So politicians still obviously very much court him. In Australia, much of the story that you both tell begins with Paul Keating's decision in the 1980s to allow Murdoch to acquire the Herald and Weekly Times.
2: And Bob Hawke.
0: And Bob Hawke, of course,
2: Prime Minister at the time.
0: Prime Minister at the time.
2: And Treasurer Keating, yeah.
0: The buck did start with him. Looking back, how significant do you think that moment was?
2: I think it's enormous. We both think it's enormously significant, and kind of the further you get away from it, the more significant you can see it. And the tragedy is that the changing of those laws had the effect of concentrating ownership of the media significantly, but the aim of it, or the impetus for it on the part of both Bob Hawke and Paul Keating, was there kind of animus towards the Fairfax media organisation. The Sydney Morning Herald in particular and the National Times were doing investigative reports about Hawke and Keating and their friends and colleagues and sort of advisors and so on. They hated them for that, and they designed the laws at least in part to disadvantage Fairfax and the Herald and Weekly Times and to advantage Murdoch and Kerry Packer, who was running the Nine network at that time. Like, you can see that in the sense that Packer and Murdoch were briefed about the fact that these massive changes in the laws were coming so they could prepare themselves commercially. Fairfax and Herald and Weekly Times were blindsided.
1: Mm. Now, I think the danger of it is that, you know, for a generation and more now, Australians really haven't known what a pluralist media looks like. People think this is just normal, that one company would be this dominant in the media landscape. It's not normal. It's far from normal, and it's anything but healthy. And the fact that we've lived with it for so long is in itself part of the problem, because it's become entrenched, notwithstanding the arrival of new media outlets, and there have been a few of them, and the fact that the media is in many ways atomised and fragmented. But its dominance going into that new media landscape of atomised media has had its own sort of corollary, its own effects. And so I think I just want to agree, really, that it was a terribly damaging decision that was made in the late 80s.
0: Well, after years of being immersed in this research, are either of you optimistic? Is media power becoming more accountable, or are we entering a new era where perhaps influence is simply exercised by different players?
1: Well, the conclusion we come to in the book is that we can't look to governments, really, to regulate this problem away. Media accountability is something that people are going to have to fight for on a daily basis. And one of the findings, really, is that we have to cherish the media that we have that we love. And that means looking after the community radio sector. It means looking after the national broadcasters. And it means fighting for them, because they are embattled themselves and are often Murdoch'd, and they need our support. But I guess the other thing that makes me optimistic is the response we've seen to this book, the fact that people seem to just get it and that people also appreciate that the damage that is done by this kind of media treatment of people. We've had such a great reception to it that I think we can feel pretty confident that people understand the damage that is being done. So that in itself is something that probably is worth appreciating.
2: Mm. Yeah, I agree. I would add, optimistic is not a word I would use, but I, because for all the reasons that Andrew's outlined, I also have in my head the words of David Remnick, the editor of The New Yorker, where he talks about the dangers of being pessimistic. I mean, it's very easy in the kind of world we're in right now. We don't need to elaborate all the problems in it, but it's very easy to get pessimistic and to be pessimistic. But he says being pessimistic is self-indulgence, and you've got to just stop doing that and just keep doing whatever you think it is that needs to be done in whatever part of society you're in. And our particular part of it is to do journalism at kind of book length and get these issues out there, get the stories of the people who've been Murdoch'd out there in their fullness rather than through the very narrow and nasty prism of a Murdoch media outlet. And so in that sense, and I am absolutely, like Andrew, gratified with a lot of the reception, both, you know, formally and informally, the kind of the way people talk to you. You can tell it on their face and in their eyes, the way they speak to you. They're genuinely grateful that these stories have been told.
0: Mm. Well, I'm very grateful to both of you for coming in today and speaking to us about it. A huge congratulations on the book. It's doing incredibly well, and power to both of your arm. Matthew Rickardson, thanks for joining us on Fourth Estate.
2: Thank you very much.
0: And Andrew Dodd.
1: Thanks very much, Tina.
0: Well, that's all we've got time for on Fourth Estate this week. If you've been listening along via radio and you'd like to hear an extended version of this discussion, just head to the Fourth Estate podcast, where you'll also find our entire back catalogue. And while you're there, please don't forget to give us a rating, leave a comment and subscribe. It really does help us continue to grow our audience. And of course, it means you'll never miss an episode. If you'd like to get in touch with the program, you can email us. fourthestate@2scr.com is the address. You can also find us on X, formerly known as Twitter. Our handle is Fourth Estate AU. Fourth Estate is recorded and broadcast from the studios of 2SER in Sydney on Gadigal land. A huge thanks to my producer, Amelia Crouch, on editorials and socials. I'm Tina Quinn. We'll catch you next week on Fourth Estate. Bye for now.

Good morning. Thank you for ending your Sunday morning with me in a blissful reverie. I'm your host, Ruby, and for the next hour, I'll be keeping you company as I take you through a dreamy sonic journey filled with ambient, electronic, dream pop, and shoegaze tunes, both new and old. Before I get into it, I want to acknowledge that this show is broadcast on the lands of the Gadigal people of the Eora Nation. I recognise that sovereignty was never ceded, and it always was, always will be, Aboriginal land. So spring has officially sprung, and this week I'm bringing you some tunes that evoke thoughts of wild freesias, native wattle, freshly mown grass, and the changing of the seasons. First up, I'm going to play a beautiful tune by Lila Ravel, and this is Sweet Dreams.

What a lovely song. That was Song of the Fairy by Yayoi Naha. And before that, we heard Sweet Dreams by Lila Ravel. They make me feel like I'm a little fairy floating in spring by all the wattles and the flowers. Next up, I'm going to play one of the artists who is going to be performing at Reverie at the Everly. And if you don't know what that is, well, I'm going to tell you. It is next Saturday. We are holding our very first event, very first live gig. That will be at the Everly Hotel on the 12th of September, featuring this next artist, Indra Elias. This is her song, Restart.

0: 2SER acknowledges the custodians of the Gadigal and Darug lands from which we broadcast.
1: 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Two SER sponsors.
2: Yin Yin, that is a gig I definitely will be attending, and I will also be attending Reverie at the Everly. And if you liked the sound of that last song we just played, Restart by Indra Elias, then you should come along too. You can find tickets by going to our Instagram page, reverie.2ser, and the link is in the bio. They are also on the 2SER website on the Reverie page. Or you can just send me an email or a text and I will send you the ticket link. Now, I have a little bit of a sneaky surprise for you, a little treat this morning, which we don't usually do on the show, a little sneaky interview. But I was lucky enough to chat with CP, who is the program manager for Music New South Wales. CP has done a lot for the Sydney music scene over the past 10 years, including Social Club, which is a new series of gigs kind of fostering to the DIY scene, building up smaller Sydney artists and really doing numbers for artists that usually wouldn't get a chance to play these bigger gigs. That's a little bit later in the show. I'll be talking to CP. But first, here is another springtime song, which is, for me, when I think of spring music, this is the first thing that comes to my mind. This is Spring is Coming with a Strawberry in the Mouth by Operating Theatre. You're listening to Reverie. Don't go anywhere.

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1: This afternoon from 3 o'clock, join the Foreign Dub Airways crew for a two-hour session of the sweetest reggae vibes and heaviest dubs from across Australia and around the globe. 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

That was 639 by Safford, a five-piece from Sydney. Is that not just such a cool song? That little riff they have there at the start really gets me. If you like that song too, you can come see it live next Saturday. Reverie at the Everly. Safford will be headlining along with Indra Elias and Warwick Kennedy. It's going to be the night of nights. If you don't go, you will regret it. Yes, this is me peer pressuring you because that is how I make a lot of my decisions. I don't know about you. Have you also been peer pressured to enjoy the beautiful spring? Because I have. Every night my friends are like, what are we going to do this week? Which is great. It's great to see the weather warming up. It's not as cold in the mornings. Makes it easier to go to work. Going to keep it lovely and flowy. Springtime tunes this week. We've got The One to Wait. This is CCFX.

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2: That is right. That is next Saturday. If you are not there, I'm going to be personally upset. No, I'm kidding. Extremely excited for that next week. And I will correct that because tickets are available at Eventbrite. Or just send us a message or go to the link in our Instagram bio or website. Now, we'll keep it rolling with our third act of the night next week. This is Warwick Kennedy, also a Sydney local, with his song Dust.

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1: That's right. It is Father's Day. Happy Father's Day to all the dads that celebrate. And if you are feeling like, what am I going to do on this Father's Day? You haven't got your dad a prezi. Well, the answer's right there. Head on down to Newtown Record Fair, which is happening very shortly. Now, before that little ad, we did hear Warwick Kennedy, who's going to be playing at Reverie at the Everly next Saturday. Super exciting. What is also exciting is I had a chat with someone who is making grounds for the DIY music scene for Sydney. It is CP. So if you don't know what Music New South Wales are, they are the peak body for contemporary music in New South Wales. They are here for the artists, communities and music businesses that make this state's culture what it is. They exist to build a music ecosystem where artists have sustainable careers, communities are connected and supported, and music culture is properly valued with the well-being of artists at the heart of all they do. So CP oversees the development and delivery of initiatives to support artists and industry workers to develop skills, knowledge, inspiration, and networks. She has 10 plus years experience in the industry as an artist slash producer, event curator, record label manager, music director, radio host, and touring musician. What an itinerary, what a resume. That is crazy. So earlier in the week, CP did join me all the way from Big Sound to chat about volume 3 of Social Club. Caitlin, welcome. How are you?
2: I'm really well. Thank you for having me. How are you?
1: I am great. So you've joined us from Big Sound. Before we get into the Social Club details, tell me a bit about Big Sound.
2: Well, Big Sound is a big conference that happens in Brisbane every year. It's kind of the always early September, like, thaw out of the music community in Australia, because it's kind of nice and warm up here. So everyone comes from their respective cities and falls upon Brisbane, where there's talks, conferences. There's a lot of knowledge sharing and all of these amazing things with artists and industry. And then in the evening, you get to go and watch all of these amazing emerging artists play live shows. Most of the artists play two shows across 3 to 4 days. And, in any given night, you're going to go to probably about 10 to 12 showcases. So it's pretty special.
1: Oh, that is beautiful. That is exactly what we need at the moment. I'm really sad I've never been able to go, but out of the acts that you've seen so far, who are some emerging artists that you would like to keep your eye out on, or you think they've got something special?
2: Well, that's such a good question. So last night I got to see Patience, an incredible talent from Sydney. I saw Betty, also from Sydney.
1: Yes, love
2: Betty. I saw Cody, who is a sort of folktronica artist from Brisbane. I saw Nyree, who is, been around the industry for a long time, but is like deeply iconic. And I haven't seen yet, but I'm going to go and see Public Figures tonight, and I feel like they're kind of the talk of the town, and I am very excited to see them. So just a little snippet. I also saw an amazing Brisbane artist last night called Felony, who's totally not officially on the lineup for Big Sound, but she is an absolute weapon. So it's been a good time.
1: Oh, we got the secret scoop. That is so exciting. Honestly, it's like Christmas in September. But you are also an event curator.
2: Yes.
1: What you have done is really helped with the DIY Sydney scene, which is what we have been lacking. So we've got Social Club Volume 3 coming up. I was lucky enough to go to Social Club Volume 2, which had Sweet Boy Sonnet, Perfect Actress, and Manfredo Lamont. And it was, I felt like a really kind of welcoming space. So thank you so much for, you know, bringing the scene more alive because of all the venue closures we've had. It's been really disheartening. I don't know if you feel the same, but we're trying out here.
2: Yeah, I've been around the traps, you know, in music and Sydney for a while, and I've seen this already happen with the Lockout Laws. I was very young at the time, but I was old enough to experience the incredible vibrancy of our city before those things happened. And so it's such a shame to feel the second wave of it. But it also just feels like Groundhog Day a bit. So we're just trying to create spaces for the music community in Sydney to feel like they belong and they can connect. And we really deeply understand how important and valuable DIY culture is to music and creativity and to let the ecosystem thrive. So we're just trying our best to highlight venues in our city. Volume two, as many people who came along would know, that was supposed to be at Divine Playhouse, which got shut down, which was just, you know, another Fallen Angel.
1: Yes.
2: But, the Gladstone stepped in so heroically and we got to put it on there and it was awesome. And that, the volume two that you came along to was also co-curated by Jess Lord, who runs Push Mag.
1: She's great. Love Jess.
2: So, you know, I can't take full credit for that curation. She was amazing. She did such a great job. And really, you know, she really understands the scene and understands how to bring scenes together.
1: Definitely.
2: But, this next one's going to be at Dead Set, which is a kind of a new venue underneath Coletto's, which is at Taylor Square. And it's kind of an underground space. It's about 100 cap. And it feels a little bit like someone's secret lair.
1: Ooh, okay. I'm intrigued.
2: And I'm really excited about it. And, you know, obviously another part of us bringing this social club to Sydney is also to highlight and put visibility on venues that maybe people don't know about either.
1: Yeah, I've never heard of Dead Set, so I'm very keen for this. And what's interesting about Volume 3 is you've asked artists to submit unreleased songs or demos to be previewed. Mm-hmm. So what's going on with that?
2: Yeah, so we kind of kicked off a listening party model of bringing people together, I think, like middle of last year. The first one we did was in Wollongong. And because Music New South Wales sort of delivers events across the state, we've kind of tried it out in a bunch of different places. Probably the most vibey was in Newcastle at the start of this year. We held it in a record store, which I think is also, you know, as a venue space, is very important to make sure that, hey, there's music, you know, playing on the loudspeakers, but we're also in a space that, you know, fosters and supports music in the most amazing way, like record stores. We need to love them. So essentially we've asked people to input unreleased demos and songs. They can be mixed and mastered, but I'm kind of hoping they're not.
1: Yeah, you want that raw, gritty, you know, the unmixed
2: and
1: takes.
2: And the whole idea is, I'm going to pick out 13, lucky 13 songs. And then I've asked that every single artist that registers a song is also available on the night to come through. And I'm going to call them up and I'm going to ask them to talk about the song for 5 minutes.
1: Wow.
2: And I think the whole idea, the thing that we've really noticed about these listening party moments, especially when they're unreleased, is it gives the artist, firstly, a moment to talk about this incredible piece of art, because writing a song is very hard and it's a piece of magic that people need to understand is, you know, this, I don't know, it's witchery.
1: Oh, it truly is. It's like a spell comes over you when you're writing a song.
2: Yeah, it's amazing. But, you know, like, give those artists a platform, but also be able, let them, you know, peel behind the curtain a bit and talk about the production. But there's also going to be artists in the room. There's going to be producers. There's going to be music industry like A&Rs and labels and booking agents and people that are kind of like arriving to prick up their ears to be like, maybe there's a part of this community that I haven't tapped into yet.
1: Yeah.
2: And, you know, we've kind of noticed in these listening party environments that, you know, there might be somebody to be like, oh, who played bass on that song? And then they can share who the bass player is, and then that bass player gets more work, and it starts to sort of really naturally create a network that we don't have to overkill. And that's the whole idea of these social events, is to the social club is about creating networking moments that feel natural, because nobody in our industry likes the word networking.
1: No.
2: For good reason. You know, we really truly believe at Music New South Wales that networking is sincerely about creating meaningful relationships and making friends. And that's the best way that you are going to enjoy being a part of this industry, and you're going to enjoy continuing to make music because you're loving it with the people that you connect with.
1: 100%. That is so brilliant what you're doing. It can feel a bit slimy networking and trying to get a leg up. But especially for smaller artists, it's the divide between breaking out of the scene and staying that mid-level. It's becoming much bigger now, especially because everyone's, you know, producing at home. You know, post-COVID, all the festivals have kind of closed down. Yeah. So I think that's super brilliant, because a lot of smaller artists don't know how to put their stuff out there without, you know, paying for marketing, or it's super hard. So that is really great. Are they still able to submit their songs?
2: Still submit your songs. I know that it's Sunday, but submissions, I think, will probably close tomorrow morning, and I will notify everybody by Monday afternoon.
1: Ooh, so if you are an artist listening to this, keep that in mind and please submit your songs, because as you can see, Caitlin is ready to chat and so are a lot of producers.
2: I'm ready to listen.
1: Yep, ready to listen. Locked in. Thank you so much for joining me on Reverie this morning. And I've heard that a little birdie told me that you used to be a 2SER host as well.
2: I did, yeah. I used to host the Thursday Daily once a week, and I had such an incredible experience, and I love 2SER, and it's a real joy to be chatting to you right now.
1: Oh, well, thank you. Likewise. See, community radio, community song making, it's all a part of the DIY scene.
2: It's the thing that brings people together.
1: Exactly. So Dead Set Darlinghurst, that is next week. Please come through. You can RSVP on the Music New South Wales website. CP will be there. Very exciting stuff. Enjoy the rest of Big Sound as well. It sounds like
2: Thank
1: a really
2: you.
1: Fun week for you.
2: Yeah, it's been amazing. Yeah, I can't wait to talk about it at the social club. Everyone can come down.
1: Yep, that's your invite. CP, thank you so much.
2: Thanks, Ruby. I appreciate it.
1: So if you are an emerging artist or an artist that has been going for 5-10 years and you want to show your new demos to some producers or some people in the scene, you know what to do. Now, we only have about 7 minutes left on the program. Thank you so much for tuning in this morning to Reverie. It's been a pleasure to have your company. We're going to keep it lovely, light springtime with one of my favorite artists. This is Blood Orange with Bad Girls.

0: Hey, this is Ken Kunin.
1: And Lily Maya Kunin.
0: We're the Kunins. We're a father-daughter duo. And channels like 2SER, they mean the world to us.
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2: 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I 100% agree with that message. We're going to leave you on this love song. This is Friday.

0: Wake up, baby! It's Sunday! It's time for...
1: Sunday!
0: Me, King OPP!
1: And I am DJ Super!
0: And where it has been the planets that matter, 7 inches of satisfaction for nothing but 1 hour of power! What do you got today, DJ Super?
1: Well, I've got a few new ones! I've got some soul, some garage, some weird stuff, surprisingly.
0: Nice. I got some more bounty from my trip abroad. I got some...
1: Oh, boy!
0: We're going to Jamaica. We're going to American garage stuff. We're going to definitely go to France for quite a while. Oh, man, we're going around the world. What a day to be alive!
1: Oh, boy, I'm going to start us off right now!
2: Do it.

0: Wow! What a bunch of noises, DJ Soup!
1: Very experimental!
0: You may recognize that song for being allegedly very closely ripped off on the Futurama theme song.
1: Ah, yeah, right.
0: The story I heard, allegedly, was that they tried to get the rights to that track, which is Le Ypres Sound doing psych rock. I believe it's a Pierre Henry Music Concrete kind of number. They couldn't get the rights, so they got a guy to make a version that was really, really close.
1: Yeah, right.
0: But just not close enough to have to pay for it. So that's what I heard. And before that, we heard, that was on Fontana, by the way, we heard from the Wailers doing their brutal classic Hang Up on the Norton Records label.
1: On ABC Records, we heard The Trends. I think they were on Trend. What do you think? I don't know.
0: Perhaps. And the forecast is on Trends is yes.
1: Yes. And it was Don't Drop Out of School.
0: Sadly, they're not the same Trends that did the superhero classic Nobody Loves the Hulk.
1: No, right. Yeah, okay. That is a good record. We also heard on the Decca record label, We Don't Know by The Attack. And that, I've been after that record for a long time. It just keeps going up and up and up in price. And I didn't ever get it, but it's been reissued, King OPP.
0: Nice.
1: So I managed to get one of the reissued copies. And Mona Lisa, it's kind of a remake of the Mona Lisa track. They don't know, right?
0: Yeah, but that one has a swear word on it.
1: Oh, sorry about that, everyone. Just one, and it was not very noticeable.
0: Big old swear.
1: My apologies.
0: Up next, we got one of those songs about drugs that people play. This song is Le Papivore doing Le Papivore. This song, the first line is Je suis LSD.
1: Why?
0: I am LSD. Are they?
1: Oh, let's find out. 20.

0: You're tuned to Psychedelic Sunday, 2CR 107.3. Hit, hit, hit. What did we just hear, DJ Stu?
1: On the Gold Band record label, that was Count Sidney and his Jukes with the Grandpa. That doesn't sound that old. It sounds kind of cool and funky to me. If I'm going to be a grandpa, that's how I want to sound. Also, right. The Trogs with Heads or Tails on Page One Records.
0: Shout out to Larry Page, Lost But Never Forgotten on Psychedelic Sunday.
1: That's right.
0: Larry. Remember we did the Larry Page special?
1: Yes.
0: That was probably peak Psychedelic Sunday. Before that, we heard Ronnie Bird on Decca Records covering the... it's not really a cover. It's the Pretty Thing. Oh, he's doing a Pretty Thing song. I don't think they wrote it, but it was their hit. And instead of Don't Bring Me Down, Tu Perds Ton Temps, you are wasting your time. All right. And at the top of that set, Je Suis LSD. That was Le Papivore with Le Papivore. Le Papivore meaning bookworm.
1: All right. There we go.
0: I went abroad. I learned something.
1: You know a lot of
0: my mind
1: stuff.
0: Expanded. What's next?

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But when I say get down, I want everybody to get down.

0: 3CR acknowledges the custodians of the Gadigal and Darug lands from which we broadcast. I feel...
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0: watching the Psychedelic Sunday Twist here on 107.3 over there. Just then we heard from Delphine out of France doing Le Fermeture Éclair, translating to Lightning Faster, meaning Zipper in English. And before that, on the Magic Touch Records label, we heard Get Down by Harvey Scales and the Seven Sounds. It's a cool label, DJ Soup. Look at this.
1: Yeah.
0: But then there's a lot of blank space at the top of this. They should have put the Magic Touch. It's got a rabbit coming out of a top hat.
1: But it's on the side.
0: Casting a spell. It's casting a spell. And across the front of the hat, it says Magic Touch in cool, exciting record label letters. But they should have put Magic Touch across the top.
1: Yeah.
0: And the rabbit on the side. Casting the spell.
1: Graphic designers from the 1960s, heed warning.
0: We're watching you.
1: US stamps! Gamers, we'll find a way on the Golko record label. Not a bad tune. I like the kind of delays and echoes in it, but it is a bit northern!
0: Bit northern, mate. I played a tune the other week and
1: did you get accused
0: of? A perpetrator, I know, who plays northern.
1: Oh, yeah?
0: Accused me of playing a northern soul
1: tune. Did they waggle their finger at you?
0: And you know what I told him? As a strident fan of northern that he is, that I will not let the English colonize music.
1: That's right.
0: That's right. They thought they could colonize the world. They failed.
1: That's right.
0: They thought in mid-1970-something they could colonize music by taking American soul music and bring it to England and claiming it as their own. Could they colonize that either?
1: No!
0: Don't let them.
1: No!
0: Fight back against the British!
1: That's right!
0: What else do we hear?
1: On Stax, we heard G Knight with Doomy!
0: Filth.
1: A bit raunchy, really.
0: Filth.
1: Shocking.
0: Speaking of the British, shall we hear some British music?
1: All right!

0: Hi, I'm Ben. I'm a volunteer for the Wednesday Drive here at 2SER, and I love 2SER because of the people I get to meet, the stories I get to make, and the music.
1: Park yourself this afternoon on 2SER in the Tiki Lounge. The Tiki Lounge Remix is a weekly audio venue where you can hear the latest in creative world music, digital beats and sonic exotica, along with interviews with artists, producers and festival organisers. 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

0: You're tuned in to Psychedelic Sunday 2SER 107.3 home with a That's right, baby. What did we just hear, DJ Soup?
1: First up, we heard Lady Montego by Ayers Rock. They were from Melbourne. They were kind of jazz funk soul band. They were on Mushroom Records, but that one was coming out of the US, that copy, and it was only $2.
0: Shout out to my buddy Marty Doyle, whose dad, Jimmy Doyle, was the guitarist in that band.
1: There you go. Neat. We also heard on Verve Records Howard Tate with his version of the BB King tune, Ain't Nobody Home.
0: And at the, before that, what did we hear?
1: Oh, didn't I say it?
0: There's another one, DJ Soup.
1: Really? Oh, did I play three? Oh, I did two. God, blimey. What's happening? Three songs. Walking Away, The Fifth Order on Diamond Records was the other one.
0: Before that, on CBS Records, a copy from Holland I picked up in my travels where someone cute who loved the band cut out the lyrics and taped them on the back of the...
1: Oh, that's very... Nice, very fandom.
0: That was Instant Whip by the Tremolos, formerly Brian Poole and the Tremolos, formerly a bunch of nerds who did one cool kind of hard rock groovy song. And that was it!
1: And I had a big fat brain!
0: That's all. DJs only want to hear one thing and it's disgusting. And at the top of that set, on Decca Records, we heard I Can See For Miles by The Who. That's the A side. The flip side is the tune I bought it for, Mary Ann with the shaky hands, the weird single cut, which has a really shaky chorus about the Mary Ann with the shaky hands. Maybe a bit of a sus song there.
1: Maybe. Hey, happy Father's Day to anybody out there who's a father. I hope you have a lovely day and people take care of you today.
0: Got any DJ sets this evening, DJ?
1: No, I'm a father, so I'm going to be taken care of, hopefully.
0: We'll see about that. We'll catch you next week for more Psychedelic Sunday, another hour of power.
1: Boy!

And the biggest hey hey and an even bigger aloha, aloha, aloha. Come right in, sit yourself down, because somehow, once again, as if by magic, you have found yourself in this audio venue that's known as the Tiki Lounge Remix. And I'm your host and proprietor and the DJ in this lounge. My name is Seth Jordan, and we are the home of creative Sonic Exotica, where every week I play you the very latest sounds from the global world music scene with some digital beats, contemporary jazz, bit of dub thrown in as well, all the good things that I find for you each week and present to you here in the program. And in the first hour of this edition, California meets both Colombia in South America and Ethiopia in East Africa. We've also got some West African percussion from Washington, D.C. And Colombia also collaborates with a legendary Nigerian drummer. And we've also got a new track from one of the Jamaican Marley Mob as well. Plus, we hear some new Brazilian mambo music from the UK, some sun-soaked samba from Austria and Germany, and the latest creative sound out of Japan. And in the second hour of the program, if you and your own good community station are sticking around for that, our very special guest this week is the artistic director of the Melbourne International Jazz Festival. His name's Mr. Michael Tortoni. He's been here in the lounge before, and the Jazz Festival will be running down there in Melbourne from October 16th to the 25th this year, and they've got yet another stellar lineup of both international and Aussie jazz stars announced for this year. And we'll talk about all that with Michael Tortoni in the second hour of the program. And to start things off, we are going to head to California, to Los Angeles to be specific, and a fellow who works under the name of Earth Tones. His real name is Serge Bandura, and he's a DJ and producer from there. And this is a new track from him called Limones, Lemons, from the album We Can Live Together on the Wonder Wheel label. Earth Tones, here in the Tiki Lounge.

And that's a track called Salam. Once again, from Earth Tones, Serge Bandura out of L.A. And it comes from his brand new album coming out called We Can Live Together. It'll be out there on the Wonder Wheel label. And featured on that particular track was Ethiopian singer Miss Etsegene Mekonnen. She has a very fine voice. And before that, you heard another track from Earth Tones called Limons, and that one featured the group from Colombia known as San Blasas del Rio Guapi. So playing there with both Colombian and Ethiopian musicians, Earth Tones from Los Angeles in California. Well, there's a new single out from Mr. Kymani Marley. That's K-Y-M-A-N-I, Kymani. He's one of Bob Marley's 11 children. His mother was Anita Belnavis, a Jamaican table tennis champion who Bob met at one stage in his life. So Kymani's mother is not Rita Marley, the mother of most of Bob's children. And Kymani is now 50 years old, and like a lot of his brothers, he's had a long career as a singer-musician. And in some ways, it probably isn't easy to be Bob Marley's son, even though you've got some advantages as well. And his new single out talks a little bit about that. It's called A Little Bit I'm Okay. It's out on the Dubshot label, and let's have a listen to it. Kymani Marley, A Little Bit I'm Okay, right here in the Tiki Lounge.

Yeah. Some good West African drumming music there for you from a group called Farafina Khan. That's F-A-R-A-F-I-N-A and then K-A-N. Farafina Khan. They're from Washington, D.C. in the USA, of all places. A professional West African percussion orchestra and dance troupe dedicated to maintaining the history and integrity of traditional Manding African music and dance from West Africa. And they're pretty good at it, too. And that's a track called Birthright. It's the title track from a new album of the same name from Farafina Khan. And it's a self-released album from the group Farafina Khan. Well, staying in Africa for one more track, although only half in Africa, there's a track out called Tambor, and it comes from another group from Colombia called La Boa, B-O-A. And they're an Afrobeat group from Colombia, and they teamed up on this track with some old recordings from the great Nigerian drummer Tony Allen, who of course invented Afrobeat alongside the great Fela Kuti. Together they created that whole genre which is being carried on all around the world these days. And it's nice to hear some groups from all points on the planet incorporating the old fellow's music into their own. Let's have a listen to it. From the album La Boa Meets Tony Allen on the Comet label, here's the late Tony Allen himself on the percussion on this track called Tambor. And you're hearing it right here in the Tiki Lounge Remix.

0: Yeah.
1: And that's a track called Ulufina, which translates as That Which Is Fine. And it comes from the UK-based group Mambo International, who got together back in 2022. They're a combination of English-born musicians who love the mambo and some fine Latin musicians as well, including 72-year-old Venezuelan lead singer Carlos Pachanga Peña. And as I said, the group does love its mambo, its salsa, and its Afro-Cuban jazz. And they'll be touring all around England, starting in September and all the way through to December, getting on the road with Mambo International, and that comes from their new album called Apuntalo. It's out on the Loft label. Let's hear another track from these fellas, eh? And this is called Gengere, which translates as From the Flute. Mambo International from the UK, right here in the Tiki Lounge.

And that's an interesting track called To Chegando. And it's by a duo who go by the name of Curio Curio, C-U-R-I-O. And they've got their self-titled debut album out on the Mr. Bongo label. And this duo came together quite by chance. Two artists, Rio de Janeiro-born and now Austrian-based singer and actress Luisa Montero, teaming up with German producer Dustin Braun, who separately had both reached a fork in their current journeys. But due to an opportune encounter, it soon blossomed into an uplifting, heartfelt, and Brazilian-grooved project shaped equally by both psychedelic disco and studio experimentation. It's quite an interesting new album, Curio Curio, Luisa Montero and Dustin Braun. Got one more track here from it for you. This one's called Vem Pra Casa, Curio Curio, from Rio, Austria, and Germany. And once again, you're hearing it here in the Tiki Lounge.

on a track called Yomotsugara. From Japan, that's DJ Leafia, L-E-E-F-I-A. Comes from a new album from him coming out called Kumagoya on the Sabi label. And that also featured London-based producer Oswick and Fukuoka-based singer Tan Lee. Fukuoka is the southern part of Japan there, near the city of Nagasaki. New sounds from Japan, Leafia, here in the Tiki Lounge.

And that is just about all the time we've got for this first hour of the Tiki Lounge. I hope you're enjoying the show. I hope you can stick around for the second hour, where our special guest is the artistic director of the Melbourne International Jazz Festival coming up in October, Mr. Michael Tortoni. And, of course, the program is produced in the studios of 2BBFM in Bellingen, New South Wales. That is on Goombangir country. And it's heard all around this big land through the good graces of the Community Radio Network, CRN, who distribute it. With big thanks as well to the Community Broadcasting Foundation. Going to leave you with just a little bit from Slowey and the Boats from Philadelphia in the USA. This is their version of Bally High. See you in the second hour, right here in the Tiki Lounge.

0: Yeah, big finish there. That is Fred Wesley and the New JBs. Fred Wesley, one of the mainstays of James Brown's original band way back when, with Maceo Parker and all those folks. But he's been leading the New JBs for quite some years now. Fred Wesley is 83 years old, and he's going to be out here in Australia to take part in the 2026 Melbourne International Jazz Festival, which is happening from the 16th of October through the 25th. And our very special guest for this second hour of the Tiki Lounge Remix is the artistic director of the Melbourne International Jazz Festival, Mr. Michael Tortoni. We've had him here in the program over the last couple of years, kind of going through the lineup when it gets announced, which it just has, and talking about the lineup that he's put together for the big festival. Melbourne International Jazz Festival has really grown over the last few years. It's spread across numerous venues all across Melbourne, both very large, like the Sydney Meyer Bowl, where Fred Wesley and the New JBs are going to be performing on the Saturday night, the 17th of October, as well as small venues all around town. And just a little bit of background on Michael Tortoni himself. He's been involved with jazz in Melbourne for many, many years. He ran the famous club called Bennett's Lane for over 20 years. We talk about that during the interview. These days, he runs the venue called the Jazz Lab, where he presents great jazz year-round, and he's headed up the artistic team for the Melbourne International Jazz Festival for a number of years now. Michael Tortoni is a bass player himself, and he played on stages all around the world as a member of the 70s and 80s hard rock group called Taste. He also plays in a jazz trio, and he is the artistic director of the Melbourne International Jazz Festival these days. But before we get into talking with Michael, I want to play you one more track here. This comes from another group that's going to be visiting in October. They are New Orleans group, the Rebirth Brass Band. And they're going to be taking part, first of all, in the Second Line Street Party. Second Line is what they do in New Orleans during festivals and funerals and all sorts of events where they parade through the streets with brass bands. Often the Mardi Gras Indians with all their feathers are involved in those Second Line Street Parties as well. And Rebirth Brass Band are going to be leading it this year. They'll also be doing their own gig on the Sunday night in town there too in Melbourne. So we're going to talk about all those things with Michael Tortoni here, but I wanted you to hear the Rebirth Brass Band, and this is a track called Kid Jordan's Second Line from the album Rebirth Kickin' It Live on the Rounder label. This is New Orleans Rebirth Brass Band right here in the Tiki Lounge Remix, and then we'll be talking to Michael Tortoni from the festival, and I'll let them introduce it themselves.
1: And now, all the way live and in person, New Orleans' own Rebirth Brass Band.

0: talking about it to so many people. How are you feeling? Are you happy with what you've ended up with here?
1: Yeah, look, very exciting. It's not as though we try and make a bigger festival every year. It's not like a competition. It's just that there's so many great things on around the world and within Australia that it's hard to hold back.
0: Yeah.
1: And not over-programmed. So I'm very excited. It's a great jazz program. It's quite eclectic, but there's some serious, what I would consider jazz, in this program. Very strong. You know, look at traditional and the future, you know, in the same program. It's a very exciting program this year.
0: What's your process, Michael? I assume you start 1 year as soon as the last one finishes, if not well before, because you try for some things that maybe aren't successful, so the next year you go back again. It's that sort of time lag sometimes, isn't it, for putting together a big festival like this?
1: Well, it's a year process. I mean, we're already negotiating 2027. Because the internationals particularly have to plan that far out. Yeah, so it's people often think, what are we doing the festival for the rest of the year? But we're already working on 2027.
0: Yeah, absolutely. Michael, just for anyone who doesn't know your background, of course, you've been the jazz man down there for so many years now. You ran the great, great club, Bennett's Lane, for how many years did Bennett's Lane run down there?
1: 25 years.
0: Not a short amount of time. Now you have the jazz lab, and of course you've got the big festival as well. Let's talk about some of the program, Michael. What are you especially proud of that you've landed for the festival this time?
1: Well, look, you know, we wouldn't book anybody that we're not proud of, so it's...
0: I know, but there's got to be some personal ones that you were thrilled to get over the line when it happened.
1: The Chris Davis Trio, Hadley, Tom and myself from the festival were in New York about 18 months ago, and we saw the Chris Davis Trio at Village Vanguard, and they blew our mind. And I said to Hadley, they've got to come to Melbourne for the festival, and we managed to secure them, and they'll be doing a residency at the Jazz Lab early in the program, about 17, 18, I think. I have to look at the dates. But they're doing a four-show residency at the club. But absolutely, you know, as I said, steeped in tradition, but playing for the future. In a sense, the Chris Davis Trio is very much what Bennett's Lane represented 35 years ago.
0: Yeah.
1: It's kind of what I opened that club for, to do the sort of thing that we're doing this year as a club residency. And, you know, other great jazz musicians. I mean, Asisa is an all-star. Each individual musician could run their own concert.
0: Yeah, and some people might not know the name of the group, the Aziza, but this is Dave Holland and friends, the great, great bass player, originally English, based in New York for many years, played with Miles for many years, a seminal player, and he's got three other top-notch players with him, doesn't he?
1: Yeah, and Eric Holland is a drummer.
0: Yeah.
1: Linnell Lueke, guitar, and Chris Potter, of course, could all have major concerts as individuals. And it's a super group.
0: And the guitarist there that you mentioned, Lionel Lueke, he was out with Herbie just a couple of years ago for the festival, yeah?
1: Yeah. Amazing, amazing musician. You know, so it's really, it's such a strong, you probably know that Yunya Terry moved from New York and now lives in Melbourne. He has a family in Melbourne now. And Yuzvani, his brother, is coming to the festival and forming a quartet and doing a residency also at the Jazz Lab. But one of the leading New York players, you know, really brought New York into Melbourne this year.
0: You're also bringing New Orleans very strongly into Melbourne this year. You've got that second line street party featuring the Rebirth Brass Band. That's got to be good fun just thinking about it, much less being there, eh?
1: Absolutely. They'll be doing the second line, but they'll also have their own concert at 170 Russell on the 18th of October.
0: This is basically a big parade through the streets, yeah?
1: Correct. That's what's known as the second line in New Orleans. Yes, and that's a lot of fun. It's always a lot of fun walking across from South Bank to Federation Square. That'll be happening again this year. We'll just hope the weather's good, that's all. But if it's not, it doesn't matter. We still do it.
0: You do it anyway. They do it for the funerals in New Orleans. If it's raining, it just rains. The parade goes on anyway. You've also, on that first weekend of the Melbourne Jazz Festival this year, you've got the Sidney Meier Bowl, which you've used for the last few years now, for another big show. And you've got Fred Wesley coming, who's the great, great... he's got to be, what, in his mid-80s now, Fred Wesley?
1: Yeah.
0: A great trombonist who played with James Brown for so many years.
1: And wrote a lot of the compositions. Absolutely amazing, yeah. He's like the godfather of funk. And
0: what sort of band is he bringing with him?
1: Well, it's called the New JB. So it's a version of his old band that he had many years ago. So

0: along with the Teskey brothers.
1: Yeah.
0: And the Teskey brothers have a lot of admiration for Fred and loved him on the same bill. So yeah. It'll be a great afternoon, evening music at the bowl.

0: On a track called Walkin' the Walk. That's the quartet known as Aziza, A-Z-I-Z-A, made up of the great Dave Holland on acoustic bass, 79 years old now, Dave Holland, Chris Potter on saxophone, African guitarist Lionel Luweke, and Eric Harlan on the drums. Great, great quartet, Aziza, and they are going to be performing at this year's Melbourne International Jazz Festival, which is running from the 16th to the 25th of October. You can check the full program out online. And our very special guest for this hour of the Tiki Lounge is the artistic director for the festival, Mr. Michael Tortoni. You were mentioning before the Aziza group with Dave Holland and friends, some of the other big headliners you've got. You have Dee Dee Bridgewater this year, one of the finest jazz singers around, isn't she?
1: Yeah, she's amazing. I heard her do a recording of her and Christian McBride.
0: Yeah.
1: Just double bass and voice. You know, and I was stunned at how incredible she is in that sort of intimate setting. Yes, and she's back with Helen Sun on piano at Hamer Hall, 24th. Of October.
0: Great.
1: That'll be another great concert. And should not forget the Bad Plus.
0: Yeah, and this is their farewell tour, isn't it, for the Bad Plus?
1: It is, unfortunately. But they're going out with a bang. The guitarist Ben Monder is with them on this tour, who, again, could feature in his own show, in concert, and but he's part of the quartet.
0: A couple of the other headliners that you've brought in this year, some people might not be aware of them, but incredible talents. Tigran Hamasyan, a great, great Armenian pianist. I saw him once with Dafer Yusuf at the Sydney Opera House, and I was really impressed with Tigran in his playing at that gig. It'll be great to see him leading his own group.
1: Yeah, at the Recital Center. He was here maybe 5 or 6 years ago at the Jazz Lab.
0: Yeah.
1: And I still have very fond memories of that trio. But he's a very progressive composer, musician, pianist. Yeah, so we're looking forward to that concert as well. That's selling really well, actually.
0: Great. You've also got a very interesting young poet-singer, Aja Monet. Tell us about her.
1: Yeah, she's kind of an activist poet. She's not really vocalizing, she's telling stories. But the band is a great jazz quartet, and she speaks her mind. It's not very often that you see this sort of band, but Aja Monet is quite, you know, quite gifted in terms of her delivery. She'll be at Max Watts on Thursday, the 22nd of October.
0: Yeah, you've got so many different venues, the big Meyer Bowl, small clubs, street parades. It really goes all across the city, doesn't it, this festival
1: Absolutely.
0: Now?
1: Absolutely, it does. There's about 30 venues, I think.
0: Yeah.
1: Yes, you know, lots of opportunities to see lots of things.
0: And I saw something listed there in the program that said something like 550 musicians plus from how many countries are being represented this year?
1: There's 18 countries.
0: 18 countries, okay. Well, it really has become international then, hasn't it?
1: Oh, very much so. I mean, the Melbourne International Jazz Festival is really well-respected globally these days.
0: Yeah.
1: And we actually have a focus on other countries this year.
0: Yeah, you're featuring Japan, South Africa, South Korea, United Kingdom, all with very strong jazz communities there now in all four of those countries, aren't there?
1: Correct, correct. And credit goes to the CEO of the festival who, when we travel together, he's very, you know, he doesn't just travel there to listen to music. He actually travels, and we both do, but he's very good at developing and maintaining relationships around the world. And that been a real coup for the festival, and you know, to be able to collaborate with other countries and focus on some of their musicians.
0: I was personally happy to see the inclusion that was just announced of Bokani Dyer from South Africa. He's a great, great talent, a pianist, and I think, is he bringing his trio with him?
1: He is bringing his trio, and they're playing at the Jazz Lab, actually.
0: Yeah.
1: On the 22nd of October. Yeah, amazing composer, big pianist. Yeah, up close to the Jazz Lab. You know, high energy, modern Afro jazz. It'll be incredible.
0: Yeah, absolutely.

0: And that's a track from South African pianist and composer Mr. Bukani Dyer from his album Resonance of Truth out on the Brownswood label. And it'll be great to see Bukani Dyer out here in Australia with his trio, along with the other multicultural jazz that's being brought to this year's Melbourne International Jazz Festival. And once again, we're talking to the artistic director for the festival, Mr. Michael Tortoni, right here in the Tiki Lounge. I want to talk a little bit about the Australian acts that are playing too, because this festival really highlights the local acts from all around Australia alongside the internationals. Again, who are the Aussie acts that you've been dying to present in the festival like this?
1: Well, you know, there's Andrea Keller, Sandy Evans. There's a quartet with Sandy, Andrea, Kristen Baradi, and Jenny Barnes.
0: Yeah, this is called Resonance, isn't it?
1: That's right.
0: And all just astonishing players who lead their own groups throughout the year.
1: Correct. Again, it's really a super group in many ways. You know, we have a great pool of talent in Melbourne, in Australia, and they're always on display, you know, within the festival.
0: You've also got another one of those groups, the one calling themselves Asteroid Ecosystem, and I've seen them play before. That's Lloyd Swanton from the Next, bass player, Ed Cooper from the Laughing Clowns and the Saints, Alistair Spence, Toby Hall. That's a wonderful group, aren't they?
1: Amazing. They'll be playing in the new room at the Jazz Lab, so that's very exciting for us.
0: Yeah. You also run a very large program of workshops throughout the festival time, too, some talks, things like that. Tell me a little bit about the workshops. How can people get involved with those?
1: Well, you can register for them, but usually you can just turn up on the day at the door. Yeah, I mean, there's some really interesting artists giving talks and workshops. George Lewis, who's, you know, a very experimental type musician, at Monash University. The Bad Plus are in conversation, actually, at the Jazz Lab on the 20th of October.
0: Very interesting.
1: D.D. Bridgewater at the University of Melbourne on the 23rd of October.
0: That's great. Really, to have an opportunity to do a workshop with her for young singers and that is just astonishing, isn't it?
1: And she's such a great personality, too, and you know, a really great educator.
0: On the line from Melbourne, I'm talking to the artistic...
1: And focus on some of their musicians.
0: I would say that you've been dying for a group, aren't they?
1: At Monash University. The Bad Plus are in conversation, actually, at the Jazz Lab on the 20th of October.
0: Very interesting.
1: D.D. Bridgewater at the University of Melbourne on the 23rd of October.
0: That's great. Really, to have an opportunity to do a workshop with her for young singers and that is just astonishing, isn't it?
1: And she's such a great personality, too, and you know, a really great educator as well.
0: Well, look, we suggest that people go online and check out the full program and mark their calendars for it. It's all happening October 16th to the 25th for the 2026 Melbourne International Jazz Festival. Thank you very much for some of your time today, Michael. I know it's a busy time for you, and I look forward to catching up with you. I am coming down this year myself and plan to attend a number of different events there, and hopefully we can spend some time and have a celebratory drink as well.
1: Absolutely, Seth. Thanks for your interesting your knowledge of what's going on. It's very impressive.
0: I also was just wondering to finish up, Michael, you're a bass player a long time yourself. Are you going to get up and play during this year's festival at all?
1: You know, I'd love to, but I'm so busy with introducing artists and moving around the festival that it's kind of... I might sit in on a couple of jams, though. We've got the late night jams happening on Fridays and Saturdays, so you never know. I might be in the mood and around, and I will get up and have a play.
0: Well, I'm sure your bass will be somewhere within reach, or you can borrow one from one of the guests.
1: Exactly.
0: Thank you, Michael. Good to talk. Much respect.
1: Thanks, Seth. Thanks very much for the time.

Yeah, on a track called Tada. That's Armenian pianist Mr. Tigran Hamasyan. That's T-I-G-R-A-N, Tigran, and then H-A-M-A-S-Y-A-N, Tigran Hamasyan, from his most recent album called Stand Art, out on the Nonesuch label. And we were talking there that Tigran is also one of the artists announced for this year's Melbourne International Jazz Festival. The dates again for that are the 16th of October through the 25th, and go online and check out the website for the full program there. You'll get all the details, and thanks to Michael Tortoni, the artistic director, for that interview and making us aware of what's coming to the country this year for that great, great festival in Melbourne. Well, I'm going to play you some Aussie jazz now. These are not artists that are appearing in Melbourne this year, but they're very much part of the Australian jazz scene. Two new releases on the Earshift music label, and a great label it is too. This first one comes from a fellow by the name of Stephen Byth, B-Y-T-H. He's a Melbourne-born, New York City-based saxophonist and composer, and his new album is called Growth in Stasis. And it's quite an expansive new album, exploring the tensions that define contemporary life, he says. He's joined by a formidable New York quartet, featuring Yesse Karapetian on piano and synthesizers, Simon Wilson on bass, and Angus Mason on the drums. I need to spend more time with this album, but I've heard a bit of it, and I like it. And this track is called All Is Not Lost. Stephen Byth, from the album Growth in Stasis, on the Earshift label, right here in the Tiki Lounge.

And you're listening to the sounds of Mr. Jeremy Rose on bass clarinet from a fairly recent album from him called Infinity 2. And that's about all the time we've got for this edition of the Tiki Lounge Remix, which of course is produced in the studios of 2BBFM in Bellingen, New South Wales. That's on Gumbangir country. And it's heard on over 65 community stations all around this big, big land, like the incredible one that you're listening to right now. And it's all thanks to the good folks at the Community Radio Network, CRN, who distribute it nationwide. 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My name is Seth Jordan. I'm closing up the Tiki Lounge for another week, and I do hope you can come back and join me again next time on your own ultra, ultra, ultra fabulous local community station. Adios, amigos. Ciao, ciao for now. Leaving you with a little bit more from Jeremy Rose and friends, Infinity 2. This is a track called Tides. See you next time.

2SCR acknowledges the custodians of the Gadigal and Darug land from which we broadcast.

Yes, yes. It's another Sunday afternoon. It's Foreign Dub Airwaves here, 3 to 5, bringing reggae dancehall vibes. Got a bit of a mixed bag for you today. Just going to run through some rhythms, see what happens. A little time-travelling journey, I guess. Just myself, B-Hops, today, representing the Foreign Dub stable. Much love going out to lovely Lou. We miss her terribly, miss her sweet vocals on the radio. She'll be with us soon enough. It is the beginning of Black History Month, so I thought it'd be wise to start off with a Syl Johnson tune, a big civil rights tune from 69. The tune was called Is It Because I'm Black? Plenty of covers, and I'm sure I'll play a couple of those throughout the show. This is Dub Syndicate with the Private Eye Dub. We're going to let this roll out and go into some U Brown. 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

Jim Ritchie here from When the Levee Breaks. 2SER, what does it mean to me? Well, there's the really obvious things like the music isn't run by an algorithm, the talk content isn't dictated by popularism. But mostly, and most importantly, they let me on the radio. No, it's the chance to let the breadth of, for me, wonderful music without the constraints of people saying, that's too old, that's too new, that's too commercial, that's too weird. I love 2SER.

0: Yes, yes. 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Trying to nice up your Sunday with some roots vibes, new and old. From the top, you heard U Brown with Rock to the Rhythm, and then Altia after that with Downtown Thing, and then George Nooks after that with Crucial Corporal. Then you heard Sammy Dread with Watwa. Pinches on the Penthouse Records from Remy, his classic tune Bloodstain. And then after that, you heard the Remarkables of Wayne J. That's Wayne Smith's, aka Wayne Smith Slang Tang, Under Me Slang Tang. It's his son, and the tune was Murderer. I think it was recorded when he was like 14 or 15 or something. Isn't that crazy? And then you heard Aza Lineage after that, with production done by Little Lion Sound, and the tune was Mr. Lover. I feel
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0: I've got another Aza Lineage to play for you up next. Her tune, No Winners of War, released only, I think, about 4 weeks ago, maybe a month ago. But we're going to let this King Tubby roll out. 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

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Got just over an hour on the show. Get it off your chest, baby. Plenty of dub, reggae, dancehall business to get through. But from the top of that little segment, you heard Aza Lineage with her new tune, No Winners of War, Be Forgiven. And then you heard Royal Blue and Runkus after that with their tune, G, off their 5G EP. How's that for a rhyme? And then you heard after that a new one off Ghetto Youth International. That's the Mali Clan's record label. They've got a new compilation out called Set Up Shop Volume 4. Well worth checking out. So plenty of fire on that one. But you heard the Joe Mercer Mali featuring Damien Jr. Gong Mali with their tune Point of View. Then you heard the classic Sweet River Rock rhythm from 98. And there was the big Richie Spice tune, Eartha Run Red. And then we juggled it with Ja Cure, Ja Bless Me, and I Wayne with Money Demarung Dung. This is some dub syndicate at the moment. The tune's called Hey Jeff. We're going to let these dubs run for a bit, but we're going to go into next a little bit of a pop music classic flip by the legendary Busy Signal. 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

0: Hey, yo. Hey, follow me now. Hey, watch out. 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I come out town.
1: Vegeta.
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0: Yes, yes. 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And Taris Riley telling it how it is. Singy, singy. From the top, you had a couple of little juggles there you heard on. Firstly, we started off with a little bit of a pop flip with the King Majestic rhythm. Busy Signal, Perfect Imperfection, and then Real Talk after that. And then you heard the Country Bus rhythm from, I think, 2016 from memory. Agent Sasko with Country Bus. Conscience, It's Gonna Be Okay. Then Taris Riley with Cool Me Down. And you hear the singing Taris Riley right now with Protect Your Head.
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0: I've been reading in the reggae press a little bit lately about this guy's been copping a little bit of flack for his video clip that was released recently, especially from the Rust community, Fantan Moja. And it just reminded me, and I don't mean to do any segues here or any relations, but it just reminded me of some of this tune that I hadn't heard in a long time, and I used to rinse it on the show years ago. But I'm going to play it anyway. Fantan Moja, Nabil Great Man. 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
2: If you had the power to change just one thing, what would it be?
3: Well, change the system. I see myself on this journey through prison as just a part of my mission. Because I come see it just one way. Me come up with one way to do nothing. Why me, Ja? Why me, Ja? Why me, Ja? Why me, Ja?

The unmistakable vocals of Ibamar right there with his new tune, Street and Lane. Big rhythm, big tune. Nearly jumped on the toast then, didn't I? From the top of that little segment, you heard Fantan Moja with the tune, Nah Bill Greedman. Big, big tune, that one. He's, as I said, he's been copping some criticism with his latest video clip that's released. But I thought I'd revisit some golden, and that's a big tune. Then you heard Loot and Fire after that with his new one, Propaganda. And then, as I said, Ibamar with his big, big new tune, Street and Lane, classic new roots. If anyone has doubts about roots music at the moment, you all just got to show them Ibamar, I think. If you check your clocks, you'll know what time it is. It's community service announcement time, and we've got a big tune for you today. 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

My name is Amanda Brown. I was in a band called The Go-Betweens, and I'm an avid listener of 2SER. It's intelligent. It's smart. It's not obnoxious. It doesn't have Kyle and Jackie O. I love

0: Yes, yes. Foreign Dub Airwaves, 2CR 107.3 FM. Plenty rhythms coming at you this Sunday afternoon. Got just over 15 minutes left and you just heard the sweet, sweet vocal stylings of Gappy Ranks with his tune A Cappella. And from the top, you heard Black I Am off Ghetto Use International Recordings. King of Kings was the name of the tune. And then we went through a couple of Roots Attack Records. Cornel Campbell with Follow Instructions. And then you heard Johnny Osborne featuring Aswad with Don't Bind the Hand. And then Gregory Isaacs, The Cool Ruler with Mr. Know-It-All. And then, of course, as I said, Gappy Ranks with A Cappella.
1: From 5 p.m, join Rebecca Rosenfunk and Yemi the Cat as they fry up the tastiest flavours in soul, funk, disco, hip-hop, house, afrobeat and global rhythms, all for your listening pleasure. 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
0: Got some more sweet, sweet, sweetness coming at ya. We've got just over 15 minutes left, but we're going to check it with our Horace Andy with Rock to Sleep. To sleep, to sleep, to sleep, to sleep, to sleep, to sleep, to sleep, to sleep, to sleep, to sleep, to sleep, to sleep, to sleep, to sleep, to sleep, to sleep, to sleep, to sleep, to sleep, to sleep, to sleep, to sleep, to sleep, to sleep, to sleep, to sleep, to sleep, to sleep, to sleep, to sleep, to sleep, to sleep, to sleep, to sleep, to sleep, to sleep, to sleep, to sleep, to sleep, to sleep, 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

0: Yes, yes. 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Real vibes coming straight to your ear holes, all on a dance hall reggae tip every Sunday 3 to 5. And we're about to finish up, but don't you all leave, because we have some local business coming up with the legendary Tuck Shop coming up after this show within, well, the next 4 and a bit minutes. This is the Mighty Two with the Steppers tune, War Is Over. From the top, you heard Horace Andy with Rock to Sleep. Mikey Dread after that. That was the 12-inch version with Warrior Style. About to finish up the show for this week. But as I said from the start, it is the beginning of Black History Month. And I did play the Syl Johnson tune. I promised I was going to play a cover later on. And I'm going to finish off with it today. Big civil rights tune. Is it because I'm black? I'm going to play the Signor Soul cover. Check it out on Studio One Recordings. 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
1: Next week. Next week. Next week. Next week. Next week. Next week. Next week. Next week. Next week. 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Next week.

0: along with the fat. Yes, hello. Hi there. Welcome to the Bee Kitchen. Thank you for tuning in today. I'm Rebecca Rosenfunk, and I will be soundtracking your evening for the next hour. A big shout out to my co-host, Yummy the Cat. And thanks to Foreign Dub, who you just heard before us here on 2SER. They play every Sunday before us with their amazing tunes. Now today, I have a whole heap of soul funk disco flavors for you today. Starting with a brand new track released just last week on 28th of August. This is a cover of a 1984 original by Dennis Edwards. The song is Don't Look Any Further and is covered by Michelle Endeggio Cello. I hope I got that right. Featuring Leanne LaHavas. It's a gorgeous cover. I hope you enjoy. This is 2SER on 107.3.
1: 2SER acknowledges the custodians of the Gadigal and Darug lands from which we broadcast.

Nice, you're listening to The Bee Kitchen. You just heard The Emotions with Blind Ellie from their 1972 album Untouched. Such a great song. Before that was some 70s funk from El Riot with Do It Right. This is featuring Roz Ryan on vocals. We also heard from Leon Haywood with Strokin' Part 2, released in 1976. And now coming up, we're going into a little bit of a slinky vibe. Here is Little Beaver with Do Right Man. I hope you enjoy.

Hi, my name's Ben Salter. I'm a musician. I'm a 2SER subscriber. Community radio has never been more important. We need institutions that exist not to make money, but to provide resources for the community, services for the community, information for the community, activities, all of these things, as well as obviously the role of education in broadcasting that 2SER has fulfilled for so long.

Yes, this is 2SER. You're tuned into the Bee Kitchen. We were just listening to Seattle's funk and soul outfit, Cookin' Bag, with This Is Me from 1972. Before that was Murray Adams with That's the Way to Get Along. We also heard Helene Smith with You Got to Be a Man. And of course, Siobhan Scott with I'm Moving On. A little bit of a slinky set there. Next up, we are going to be moving into more of a disco vibe. Here is Betty Levette with I Can't Stop.

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Yeah, that was Neapolitan Disco Delight Marechia with New Denia, complemented beautifully by the vocals of French singer Celia Camini. And another disco banger, This Ain't Really Love by Sophisticated Ladies was in there from 1980. Before that was legendary Melbourne Moore with Standing Right Here. And we're at the end of the show. Thank you for tuning in today. I'm Rebecca Rosenfunk. I just wanted to say a big thank you to everyone who came along to the Back to Funk barbecue party last Saturday. A special thanks to Deb, who is a Beat Kitchen listener who I met there. Thanks, Deb. And there were a few more of you I didn't catch names of. Huge thanks to everyone who came. Always such a great vibe. Thank you to Memed for putting on those events. Such a great community. The Witches Rave with Billy and Alessia is up next, so make sure you stay locked. They will be sure to look after you. And I'm going to leave you with Patti LaBelle and Music Is My Way of Life. Hope you have a great week ahead.

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0: You're listening to the Witches Rave here on 2SCR 107.3, and I'm Billy, and Alessia is here. She's running. She was trapped in a shoe again. Classic. But yeah, thanks to Beck on the Beat Kitchen for another banger. Little some funk, some... Was James Brown there? Who knows? But we are broadcasting on Gadigal on unceded Eora country, and we pay our respects to elders past and those tuning in right now. I have a query. Can I ethically do a marathon?
1: No.
0: No food, no water, no shoes. I'm looking for, you know, I love running, but I don't like the, you know, consumerism aspect of it, where, you know, we're forced to buy $300 shoes just to get faster, which I do have $300 shoes just to be faster as well. So, you know, but, you know, send in, text in 0468441073. Tips on, you know, can I not wear anything? Can I be the most ethical person there is? Alessia just broke the mic. But she's here.
2: No, I didn't. I'm here.
0: How are you?
2: I'm really sweaty. And it's really hot outside, especially when you have to, like, fast, walk really fast.
0: Yeah.
2: Because I don't run. But I
0: you
2: walk
0: weren't
2: really
0: running?
2: Fast. No.
0: Damn.
2: But I walk really fast. How are you, Billy?
0: Good. Yeah, it's Father's Day, so...
2: yeah, happy Father's Day.
0: Thank you. My AI wife gave me a Facebook-generated family photo this morning.
2: Oh, did they all look like you? They look like seahorse children?
0: Yeah, pretty much. They were sort of blended with, like, codes and stuff as well.
2: Yeah,
0: so,
2: yeah. Matrix looking.
0: Yeah. Mm. And I gave them a special treat as well. I gave them my credit card details. I enabled my location and allowed all the cookies.
2: All so. I was going to say, every single one. Every single
0: cookie.
2: So,
0: yeah, huge day for me, actually.
2: Yeah, crazy.
0: Yeah.
2: As in a week, Billy's going to get hacked again.
0: Yeah.
2: So it's yeah. Time for
0: it to... Run it up.
2: Time to think of a new Instagram username.
0: Yeah, another era, a new handle.
2: 100%. If you have any ideas of what Billy should change his new Instagram username to, text in 0468441073.
0: Yeah,
2: right now
0: all my information gets leaked.
2: Yeah, right now it's Scooby-Doo villain. Yeah. What was it before?
0: Oh, Wordsayer, Demon Slayer.
2: Okay, yeah. So we've got a pretty, like, tough name to beat, I think.
0: Yeah.
2: Those have all been pretty fire.
0: Yeah, but it's all right. We'll cook it up. Depends, like, I guess, who hacks me and, like...
2: Yeah, exactly. What they actually do with your... Because,
0: yeah,
2: I mean,
0: yeah.
2: The other ones just disabled it, right?
0: Yeah, no, they just, like, hacked in and, you know, stole all my information, bank account.
2: Interesting.
0: And
2: right.
0: Highly sensitive government
2: and that
0: documents.
2: Was without you giving it all to your AI wife and children. So this
0: no,
2: will
0: this
2: be interesting.
0: No, this was pre-AI wife.
2: This will be interesting. But
0: so, yeah.
2: Yeah, crazy. Next up we have a song called Hot, if I can read
0: Hot
2: correctly.
0: G.
2: Hot G. I was going to say Glee, but that's not
0: Glee.
2: Right. Hot G by Night Beats. 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And yeah.

0: You are listening to The Witches Rave on 2SER 107.3. That last song was Zug by Lord Fascinator and Spiral Drive, latest track collab. Very fun.
1: Yeah, definitely. Very, awesome. Very different to their normal stuff.
0: Yeah.
1: Spiral Drive. I have not heard any Lord Fascinator.
0: Yeah, neither. And we're frequent listeners of Spiral Drive as well. So.
1: Yeah, they're German band. Fun.
0: Are they really?
1: Yeah.
0: I didn't know that.
1: Yeah, they're epic.
0: Yeah, it's crazy.
1: Before that, oh yeah, tell us about the song before, Alessia. New album from some unks.
0: New album from some, yeah, yeah. So Ida is a band from the 90s and they just released a new album out of the blue.
1: Yeah.
0: The track we played was It's Not Alright and they're so good.
1: Yeah, crazy.
0: They're so sick. I love how they just kept their sound after 30 years. Yeah,
1: it's like exactly the same.
0: It's so awesome. But yeah, definitely give them a spin. They're called Ida. And the new album's called Trash. But it's definitely not trash.
1: No. Because it's sort of like with Slow Dive, I feel like they sort of modernized their sound with their new album, like with Star Roving.
0: Yeah, yeah.
1: Or Slow Mo, whatever it's called.
0: Yeah, something like that.
1: Pretty sure it's Star Roving. But so it is sort of sonically different to their older stuff.
0: Yet it still sounds like them, but this is...
1: Yeah, it's like the same. It's crazy.
0: It's amazing. Wow, look at us glazing.
1: Yeah.
0: Beautiful.
1: New faves.
0: Yep. Before that, we played Hot Gee by Nightbeat.

0: beats. And now we're going to play you the latest by Psychedelic Porn Crumpets called Juicer Jumbo Jet. We're so excited to share
1: this
0: with you.
1: I'm literally shaking.
0: Billy is barely standing right now. His knees are trembling. Yeah.
1: Have I eaten? No.
0: Has he slept? No. He hasn't listened to this song yet, so this is like I don't know what you call it, like blind
1: tasting.
0: Blind tasting. Blind taste reveal.
1: Yeah. Mmm.
0: Yum. Okay, this is Juice a Jumbo Jet by Psychedelic Porn Crumpets. You're listening to The Witch's Rave, and we'll come back with our ratings shortly after, as per usual.

0: latest release by Bennett's Grove with Foresight. Hell yeah, we played Sternum last week.
1: Yeah.
0: And Foresight this week.
1: Per.
0: Too good.
1: It's been a good week.
0: It's been a great week. Before that, we had some Dust. Hell yeah. Shout out Josh Ray, actually. I was listening. He was putting on some Dust.
1: Oh,
0: on
1: Newfangled. Bit of influence.
0: And I was like, damn, I actually don't mind a bit of sax. Genuinely. With some post-punk.
1: Right? It fits.
0: Yeah.
1: It fits. Yeah, but that was Aside by Dust. And then before that, we played the latest by Psychedelic Porn Crumpets, Juice of Jumbo
0: Thoughts?
1: Jet. Love it. Low-key think it might be my favorite.
0: Yeah.
1: Yeah.
0: Oh, hell yeah. Yeah, definitely for me. Like, the makeup of their album is always, like, heavy. Then they have some major gnome grooves.
1: Okay.
0: A couple, which that would fit in
1: too. Definitely.
0: Then they have sort of world-ending grooves where it's, like, slow.
1: The world is literally ending.
0: Literally ending. Just the slowest song.
1: Yep.
0: Cascading. You know, longest outro.
1: Yep.
0: And that's, you know, and then they have the riddly diddly, like, fast stuff.
1: Yeah. Wow.
0: And that's, yeah, that's my analysis, I guess.
1: And that is such a spot on analysis of that. Like, genuinely, like, that's what I was thinking, but just couldn't put it into words. That's beautiful. That's so good. But yeah, up next we have Billy's pick of the week, Dirty Maggie by Trophy Wife.
0: Yeah, Trophy Wife. Hell yeah. This is just like, this is weird, this is big, this got me in my feels, I was crying, I was vomiting, I was laughing, and what is it, 3-minute song?
1: Yeah, so that's actually, wow, when you think about it.
0: Yeah, I might have some issues.
1: When you think about it, hey, might have to go to the doctor, might have to get that checked out. But yeah, this is Dirty Movie by Trophy Wife. You're listening to The Witch's Rave on 2SER. Up next, we have a bit of Jeff Buckley, so stay tuned for that as well.

0: 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Echo, echo. On 2SER 107.3. That was Sleepazoid with It's Fine, Running It Back. That was released late last year.
1: Yeah, banging album. Such a solid album.
0: So good. Before that, we had some Orca. We had some Butterbath, West Side Cowboy, Tummy Ache. We had Jeff Buckley. Man, we've had... We've had a whole chunk of music.
1: Yeah, and thanks, so sick. Thanks for those sending in some advice for my ethical marathon.
0: Yeah.
1: I guess, I think, you know, what I'm planning on doing now is bringing... Is being naked? Yes. Tick.
0: Naked. He's ticking off his to-do list as we speak, by the way.
1: $300 shoes. Nothing else.
0: Okay.
1: Hessian sack filled with tomatoes and potatoes that I've grown in my garden.
0: Okay, potatoes added to the list now. Okay, yeah. Lovely. Yep.
1: To fuel me.
0: Yep. Okay, can I ask, are they raw potatoes? Are they straight from the ground?
1: Well, yeah, they're straight from the ground. I'm not cooking them.
0: How are you
1: That's
0: eating?
1: Unethical.
0: Okay. Facts. I'm not going to ask. You know what? Don't care.
1: Okay, well, you should be invested because you're funding this.
0: Oh, am I? Great.
1: Yeah.
0: Great stuff.
1: Hessian sack, tomatoes, socks, shoes, no clothes, no headphones.
0: Wow.
1: Just me. The breeze.
0: Wait, how long is this marathon? Can I ask? How long are you?
1: It's 42 kilometers.
0: Oh, crazy. Okay, right.
1: I guess I'd want to, you know, secure the Hessian sack somewhere.
0: Early on. Yeah.
1: Early on, yeah. So, you know, send in like how many tomatoes or potatoes I should have in my sack.
0: Yeah. 0468441073.
1: Because I've been getting a lot of good advice. Thank you, Geordie.
0: Yeah.
1: It's been great. So, yeah, if anyone has any more ideas, I'm starting to sort of build a vision, build a picture of what I want to be.
0: Yeah, Full Nude is way more aerodynamic. Thank you to whoever sent that in.
1: Full Nude is in.
0: Facts.
1: 2026.
0: Yeah. Hashtag full nude. 2026/2027, because we're like bridging.
1: Yeah.
0: Got to get one of those half yearly calendars.
1: Yeah. Well, I don't use the Gregorian system.
0: What do you use? Yeah, that's what I thought. Next up, we have Druid Fluids with Needles and Strawberries. That was actually an issue. People were getting needles and strawberries.
1: The big 2016 or whatever. The heroin needles.
0: That's topical.
1: Yeah.
0: Shit.
1: Druid Fluids, they're from Adelaide.
0: Epic.
1: It's their newest release. So, yeah. Think about the strawberries, man. Hell yeah.

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1: Smooth 95.3 with Alessia and Billy. We'll be here for the next half an hour giving you some of the most spookiest tunes round, and most of them are Australian, which is pretty cool. That's pretty sick.
0: Pretty sick.
1: That last song was by Melody's Echo Chamber, called You Won't Be Missing That Part of Me. And do you have anything to say about that, Billy?
0: Well,
1: he's quaking in his boots now that
0: you've mentioned it. The 2013 album, that was really good. And actually, she recorded that in a special someone's house.
1: Special someone?
0: Special someone, Kevin Parker, a.k.a. Tame Impala.
1: A.k.a. Billy's husband.
0: He went on tour. And he was like, yeah, just use my studio, whatever.
1: Crazy.
0: And then she spent like a month or something. And then he came back, recorded some bass and some drums for her. And then they finished the album.
1: Fire.
0: And then she broke his heart. Yeah. I don't know.
1: Period.
0: But yeah, so some lore for you.
1: That's so sick. I loved it. I felt like I was underwater and in a spaceship at the same time. It was beautiful.
0: It's cool. It's much more like synthy than Tame Impala's early stuff.
1: Yeah.
0: Which is cool.
1: Very sick. Before that, we had some Ringo Death Star with Kaleidoscope. Another very cool band. Very more shoegaze.
0: They're only a three-piece as well.
1: Wow.
0: Which is like crazy how they can just make so much noise.
1: All that sound from three people. Before that, we had Late Again with To Stop the Time. We had Rowena Wise, new album, song called No Angel. And before that, we had Druid Fluids with Needles in Strawberries. Up next, we have a couple of really local tracks. First up, Deep End by April Elwin, released a couple weeks ago, and who also joined us on the show at the beginning of this month to talk about it. And that interview is also on the website, so you can go back now, actually.
0: We talk music, we talk chipmunks.
1: We do.
0: We talk chipettes.
1: We talk chipettes. It's peak journalism.
0: It is crazy.
1: If I don't say myself. And then after that, we have Buckmore by Horse off their latest EP, Ask Me Again Next Year, who were also on our show.
0: Really?
1: Crazy. And you can also find that interview on the website. So actually go have a stalk real quick.
0: Enable the cookies, enable your location.
1: Give us access to all your private information. No. But yes, Horse and April Elwin, both amazing. And yeah, they're on a website. Cheeky little interview, cheeky little blog written by Billy, which are always good to read. Always so fun. But yeah, this is Deep End by April Elwin. You're listening to The Witch's Rave on 2SCR, and yeah,

0: You are listening to The Witch's Rave on 2SER 107.3 with Alessia and Billy, and it's currently 7:53, which means Beatheads is up soon, but we still have 7 minutes with you.
1: So. Yeah.
0: Yeah.
1: An excellent 7 minutes. I wanted to leave you guys with this. The Reading and Leeds festivals sparked major backlash this week after replacing their unsigned artist platform, or their stage, which was called the Introduction Stage, with a new stage called the Canopy, which who knows what that is. but basically, you know, the Introduction Stage would have been artists that, you know, are around the local scene.
0: Yeah.
1: And obviously it's giving them a stage to
0: Don't you know, really have a platform yet.
1: Yeah, a platform to be for their music to be heard.
0: Yeah.
1: So they've gotten rid of that. And they have this new stage, and the stage features artists such as Cruz Beckham, son of David Beckham, Gene Gallagher, Alessia's fave.
0: Son of Liam Gallagher.
1: Violet Grohl, who we actually do like.
0: Yeah, shout out Violet Grohl, you're amazing.
1: And then the Moses Martin, the guy, the son of Chris Martin from Coldplay. And they're all on the same stage. So sort of this big juxtaposition between between sort of what it was meant to be.
0: Yeah,
1: so.
0: That whole idea of supporting emerging local fresh artists to now giving Nepo Babies massive platform.
1: Because it's funny, because like Violet Grohl makes good music.
0: Yeah.
1: So, but it's also, you know, why why this stage?
0: True. It's like you can just make another stage for them. Or
1: they have to fit in there.
0: With the other musicians. People, yeah. Who, the ones who are already, you know.
1: Yeah.
0: Yeah. Interesting. We were talking about that a lot tonight. Sorry, just had to let you guys in on the combo as well.
1: Had to get a bit deep with you guys.
0: Yeah, because that's what it's about, actually.
1: Yeah. But yeah, I mean, it's a bit tragic, to be honest.
0: Yeah, it is.
1: So, but I guess festivals are sort of becoming too expensive anyway, so.
0: I mean, yeah, look.
1: But I want to go see Benson Boone, Samba, Sabrina Carpenter.
0: Yeah. Zara
1: Role
0: Larson.
1: Model.
0: Yeah. All
1: yeah, all the goats.
0: Yeah.
1: So, the weekend.
0: We're going to get flamed so hard. I'm so sorry. But also, in hindsight, what we're saying is support local artists and, you know, don't let them fall behind.
1: Yeah.
0: To, in this case, Nepo Babies, who really already have a platform regardless.
1: Yeah.
0: If they're good or not, you know.
1: It's like my dad owns 2SER. That's why
0: Billy's here.
1: I'm here. That's why I get paid the big bucks.
0: Yeah.
1: But yeah, it's only because I worked hard to get where I am.
0: And with that, we'll leave you with a beautiful song by Nina Simone, because I've been listening to it on repeat. It's called Black is the Color of My True Love's Hair. This is live at Town Hall. Not sure which Town Hall. Not this Town Hall.
1: Town Hall Station.
0: Town Hall Light Rail Station. before the redevelopment. Have you seen those photos? Town Hall redevelopment?
1: No.
0: They're knocking down the Woolies.
1: Oh, really?
0: Yeah, no. They're getting rid of that whole block, and it's going to be one big concrete like slab with fountains and some little chairs.
1: Oh.
0: Going to open up space entirely. Crazy.
1: Wow. Where am I going to bask?
0: No, exactly. That's what I said. Where am I going to sleep, bro? Anyway, this is a song by Nina Simone that is just so beautiful, and next up is Beatheads, so stay tuned for Cedric. Just gonna play
1: thanks
0: song.
1: For listening. Shout out Drake.

name is Threatnik, and I'll be your host this evening. Shout out to Witches Rave for another episode of wild, amazing, beautiful music coasting right here on this Sunday night, or whatever time of day it is in your area. Beatheads is on a journey and path. If you don't know about this show, we are representing beatmakers and producers from Australia only. That's right, there's so many talented producers in this country, and it is my mission to come inside of this lovely studio every single week and bless your ears with amazing beatmakers and producers from around the country. I hope your week has been beautiful and well. The weather has been absolutely gorgeous, and we are edging towards that beautiful warm weather more and more as each day passes, and I personally cannot wait. This week we are going to kick the show off with a special beat tape. It's called Rotations, and it's by Bryzone. It's absolutely amazing, and I thought, you know what, let's just spin this one, the whole thing, to kick off this beautiful episode that I have planned for you. Also, big shout out to my guest last week, Orchid Bloom. Absolutely amazing music. I'm super inspired. Keep it locked right here on 2SER 107.3.

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1: Yeah, yeah. You're still with us. Thank you for staying. This whole beautiful beat tape by Bryzone. Absolutely amazing. I can't speak highly enough about this album and this producer. Absolutely incredible sampling and just simple, beautiful melodies and sampling techniques there. It just goes to show you that, you know, you pick the right samples, you get the right drums, and you can just, I don't know, I personally, it's funny because the album name is Rotations, and I can just keep that rotating all the time, especially just when I want to get into sort of a meditative state and put my head down. I want to study, I want to learn about something, and that is the B tape for me. Yeah, as I said, you can get in touch with Bryzone and check out his music. It's all on Bandcamp and all the streaming platforms. And funny enough, the artwork is absolutely amazing too. It's got the OB strip type vibe. Hoping Bryzone actually makes a vinyl one day. Maybe we can all vote. We can all swarm his DMs and be like, yo, are you going to press that or what? I think it's just absolutely amazing. We are going to keep the beats rolling. We're going to kick the next segment off with a producer from Melbourne, I believe, called Dan Murphy. nice name, for a producer as well. These instrumentals that he's been cooking up are absolutely so grimy and dirty. You know, if I was ever to become a rapper, I think I'd be hitting up Dan Murphy for some beats because they're just so crunchy and sinister-like, which is absolutely amazing. I don't know how to pronounce the name, though. It's Ukadez, maybe? U-R... Kidez, I think that's the name of the track. We've got some stuff, some special beats that I've got from AMRAP. And if you don't know what AMRAP is, this is the place to go, especially for us beat makers. It's just another way for us to get heard from different community radio stations from around the country. It's not too strenuous to set up an account and start uploading your music. I really, really suggest you do, because this is basically the bridge to other broadcasters from the community radio stations around the country, and they can find your music. And you can also pitch to them and say, hey, I think my music would be good for your show. One thing to note about that, I wouldn't be hitting up like folk country radio programs and be like, hey, I think my music, don't spam every single person, because I personally get a few of those, and it's just like, it's not going to suit the show. Like, you know what I mean? This is a beat show. It's not for, you know, XYZ genre. It's just more of a thing to, I guess, respect the broadcaster. I don't know. By all means, introduce yourself and talk about music and all that jazz. But yeah, find the right programs and have a nice conversation with them and introduce yourself and talk about your music. That's enough talking for me. I know I haven't talked pretty much this whole show. We're just going to kick this next one off and let it ride out with some AMRAP beauties. You've been tuned into 2SER 107.3. My name is Threatnik, and this is Beatheads. I hope you keep it locked and stick around.

down from Benny Urquidez. Urquidez of Los Angeles, California, has 30 wins, no losses, and 2 draws in the professional full contact ring. He also holds black belts in karate, judo, and kendo.

masters from around the world. Master Oyama, you know, and I can go on and on and on with some of the great masters that

Hi, I'm David from Thursday Drive, and I love 2SER because I get to come in every week and hang out with my friends and do a silly little radio show. 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

Yeah, writing this one out with Surprise Chef. This one's called Body Slam. Before this you heard Oscar Perry with Coral. And before that it was Norfolk Island Pines. And the second track there was SXBS. And of course we kicked it off with Dan Murphy. My name is Threatnique. Keep it locked for Past the Ox. Right here on 2SER 107.3.

0: Now it's time for Pass the Ox, where we unpack what's going on in Sydney's music scene and find out how they come up with the music. Today I'm here with a fresh, exciting band who are a bit dark, a bit atmospheric, a bit explosive in parts, but also very soft and gentle. I'm here with No Safe Haven.
1: Woo!
2: Yo!
0: And they're very excited to be here.
1: Thank you for having us.
3: Thank you so much.
0: Who am I here individually within the band?
2: You have Bailey Schultz on drums.
4: I'm Walkie. I'm the band's roadie. I play bass sometimes as well.
5: And cool. I'm Luke. I play guitar.
1: And I'm Joseph. I sing as well.
0: Nice. And how would you describe the band to somebody who hasn't heard you guys before?
1: I'll take this one. Imagine Jeff Buckley, just heavier.
0: Really thrashing it out, Jeff Buckley.
1: Yeah,
0: I like that.
1: Jeff Buckley, just heavier. Drummer is going insane. Bassist is going insane. Guitarist is, you guessed it, going insane.
0: The first song we picked today, it's my understanding you guys have all picked an individual song.
3: Yes, we did.
1: Yes.
0: And who got the first pick?
1: The Nine Inch Nails.
5: Nine Inch Nails. That was me. I'm just a huge Nine Inch Nails fan. Everything Trent Reznor touches, I will listen to. And I just love that song. And I think there's a bit of this song in the band, the way we play and the energy I think we give when playing live as well. So, I just really love that song.
0: Sick. Yeah. I think there's at least a few at the station to us, the other big Nine Inch Nails fans, for a reason. This is The Line Begins. 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

0: Hey, I'm Alicia Dibbs. I'm a musician and artist from Eora, Sydney. I really love 2SER and they mean a lot to me because they support local musicians like myself and the quality of music is always incredible.
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2: That was Loathe, No Stranger to You. And before that, we had The Line Begins to Blur by Nine Inch Nails. You're listening to Pass the Ox on 2SER. I'm here with No Safe Haven Band. Woo woo!
3: Yeah!
2: They brought the energy today into
4: we
2: the studio.
4: The energy.
2: In the music as well. Definitely. Whose pick was that song in the band?
5: Oh, yeah. No Stranger to You was the song that I picked. The reason why I chose that song is because when I was thinking about what the band felt and sounded like to me, you know, as you heard from that song, it was very ambient. It had moments where it was very washy, very dreamy, almost like the band was taking you for an adventure in Neverland. But the entire production about it, like the way that the drums were doing its thing and the guitar is very heavy, it's very grounded, it's got that grit, you know? And it doesn't feel like any of those elements are out of place, right? Mm. And when I heard that song the first time, I was thinking, wow, okay, these sorts of ideas, these sorts of contrasts, you wouldn't imagine things like this being in the same song. Well, that, and I love the band as well. Loathe is one of my favorite bands. But I think if I were to think of a song that kind of, you know, is trying to do the same thing that we're doing, that song is definitely the mascot for it. And it also reminds us of one song we have, which,
2: oh yeah,
5: if you go to a show, it's called, what's it called?
6: We have an abbreviation.
5: We have an abbreviation.
2: Oh yeah.
5: It's a song called Falling Back in Love. It's not out yet. It will be soon.
2: So
5: FBIL.
7: No, we call it Snot.
5: We call it Snot.
2: You call it Snot.
8: It's a reference to a Bjork track.
2: Oh.
8: And there's a melody in this song that reminds me of this Bjork track. It's in Vespertine. I forgot the name, but it's not up to you. That one. And there's a melody Joseph is singing in our song that reminds me of that melody.
7: Yeah.
2: Wow.
7: So
2: cool.
7: That's the, if you find it on our, what's that called?
2: Is it going to be on an upcoming record?
7: Yeah, it'll be on the EP. That's one of the songs that will definitely be on the EP.
2: Cool. And how is the record coming along?
7: I think we really want to get the story right. So it's more about picking which songs go together in the EP more than the recording of the songs. Yeah.
2: Awesome. Would you be able to give an insight into perhaps what that story is? Is there like a theme, perhaps even?
5: So have you heard of the halal snack pack?
2: I have, yes.
6: Perfect balanced meal.
5: Yeah, exactly. Like, just how we are, just how we're trying to be the perfect balance of dark but also light, gritty but also atmospheric. We're like beef donor on top of a bed of chips with garlic sauce.
8: Ying and yanging.
2: Wow. I mean, that's the perfect advertisement for your music. That is.
6: If you can say about it, it's a beautiful sprinkle of mozzarella.
2: Awesome. We might get into the next song. this is Open Your Eyes by Stained. Whose pick was this one?
9: That was Bailey's pick.
2: The drummer. Yes.
9: Yeah. Look, there's, as we sort of discussed earlier, there's many elements that go into what make No Safe Haven No Safe Haven. And I don't know, when I was sort of prompted, hey, choose a song, man, that sort of embodies something to do with our project, I kind of went, okay, what's something heavy that I can sort of bring to the table? Because, of course, we have our soft moments in quite a few of our pieces. There is always a return to this high-octane, energetic sort of metal alt element and punk undertones. It's awesome. So yeah, this is kind of just reflective of one aspect of the music we make.

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And what could I do with anyone if I couldn't protect myself? And there's reasons why I can't tell you everything. It stems from parts of myself. And you should listen to the silence. Listen to your silence. Oh, go on, I'll give it a go. Pass me that silly book. I wish this road would last forever. I turn the headlights off so I can't see the double lines. I'm driving forever.

0: That was Joy Bracket Guilt by Dust. And the song before that was Open Your Eyes by Stained. I am here with No Safe Haven. And whose song was the Dust?
1: That was mine. Joseph Singer. Dude, that song was kind of, or at least that genre was kind of what opened my eyes to the Sydney music scene.
0: Mm.
1: And what kind of inspired this project.
0: Nice. Yeah. Mm.
1: Like, it was Mary's Underground, Dust, Shady Nasty, Dog World were playing on the same bill. And that was my first, like, introduction to the post-punk scene.
0: Nice.
1: And, so good.
0: And you guys have prepared a song to play live, despite being a more heavy band.
1: Yeah.
0: You've got an acoustic version.
1: I think it's going to work. I play acoustic live on the stage. I rarely play electric.
0: And what is the song?
1: It's called Thrill.
0: Thrill?
1: Thrill, yeah.
0: Is there a story behind Thrill, how it came to be?
1: It's kind of about sitting on your ass doing nothing and being tired of it. And like, I think when I first came to Sydney, I went to like the mountains, Blue Mountains.
0: Oh yeah.
1: And so different to Singapore. Completely different. You really want to go out and walk. But there are some days where it gets gloomy and you just end up rotting in bed, just thinking about everything bad. I think the first line was me thinking about the time that I was in the Blue Mountains, and I was like, all right, it's time to get out of bed.

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1: Hi, my name is Carl. We're currently at John Moroney Correctional Centre. We're on Jailbreak Radio. And sitting with me is Brother Trent. I'm currently from Canaanbal, Wawan Tribe. We're sitting in a little room at the moment. There's three of us in here, me and Bubble Boy Trent. Yep. And where are you from, my cousin? What's your name?
2: Yeah, I'm Trent. I'm from Redfern, Yorra and Gadigal, man. Yeah, but at the moment I'm here with John Moroney, with Bubble Boy here, and we're here sitting here on Jailbreak Radio.
1: Yeah, about to tell you a little bit about us and that. I hope are listening in and all that, tune in, and hope you enjoy us. Like talking back and forth to each other, yeah. Something like that.
2: That's it.
1: Would you tell us a little bit more about yourself, my brother Trent, if you don't mind?
2: A bit more about myself, or
1: like where you're from and that, yeah. Like where you grew up.
2: I grew up around the city area.
1: Yep.
2: You know, moved down Wollongong when I was 10, 11, and I've been back and forth from Sydney to Wollongong, and I grew up in also in the boys' homes, so up down Reeby, Cobham, Keelong. A Backstar, Carry On, from a young age. Yeah, then I hit the adult prisons when I was 18. And I'm here right now with Brother Boy here, and we're sitting out here at John Moroney at the moment. My mother passed away when I was 2.5 from a heroin overdose, which that hit me and my brother pretty hard because I was only young at the time, I was 2.5, and my baby brother was in a capsule. He was only a newborn baby. So basically my dad left us, my mum left us, and basically it was just me to defend for me and my brother. And I had my grandfather there, but then he was always on the alcohol all the time, drinking, around all the time. And because I was the oldest, I used to cop it all the time. It was hard, you know. And I used to hate it because I was the oldest and I used to cop it. Like physically, like, you know, bash laying to me. Yeah, it was pretty hard, and my brother didn't have to go through that bullshit, you know, I did. But I wear it, I cop it, you know, I'm a man, yep. So, yeah, you know what I mean? As an older brother, that's what you do, you know, look after your younger brother. And so, yeah, I was a cop hiding all the time, because Pop come home drunk and lost all the money on the pokies or whatever the case was, on the horses or whatever, and come out and take it out on me, you know? So I used to take off, and I took off at the age of 5, and I went to my step-auntie's house, which is in La Perouse. I took off there, and she basically looked after me ever since then. She passed away now. She's one of the aunties out at Lapa. She passed away now, and God bless her. Yeah, that's all I can say. Yeah, what about you, brother?
1: I'm from Canaanbal. All my family from Canaanbal, Wawan Tribe.
2: Yep.
1: Yeah, grew up with a single mother, and it was just like me and a couple of others. Like, she's really my auntie, but I call her mum.
2: Yep.
1: She's, yeah, grew up with her, moved around a lot, like lived everywhere.
2: Mm-hmm.
1: Yeah. Then finally got a house in Mount Druitt.
2: Yeah, mad.
1: Lived there, started, it was all right, went to school and that there.
2: Mm-hmm.
1: Started getting in trouble with the law and that. Then, I went to Juby and that a couple of times.
2: Mm-hmm.
1: And then, yeah, straight from Juby to jail, and then...
2: Yep. Yeah, I know that feeling.
1: Yeah, try to settle down and be good, but yeah.
2: Yeah, of course, it's hard, isn't it, eh? It is hard.
1: Yeah, I lost my dad, I think over 10 years now.
2: Yeah, he's been gone.
1: I recently just lost my mother and my brother. My brother died with an overdose, my mum died with lung cancer.
2: Sorry to hear that.
1: Cancer and that. And I was locked up at the time, and...
2: Yeah, that would have been hard, eh?
1: Yeah, I was going through a situation and that, like, down and up.
2: Yep.
1: Like, it wasn't for the brothers in Wellow and all that. That's like...
2: Got you through it.
1: Yeah, made my head strong and that. I've gone through that hard time.
2: Yep.
1: Yeah, like, yep. I just didn't want to be here no more. Like, after my mum and that left and that.
2: Yeah. And then, it's hard for you to take on, bro.
1: Didn't know what to do. Like,
2: yeah.
1: World just come crashing down.
2: Yeah.
1: And I'm only 28 years old. And yeah, like, but yeah, I was just trying to get through the days and that.
2: Yeah,
1: and
2: I'm
1: like, I just want to try and do good now. I get out in this soon, 5-6 months away. Yeah. I'm looking forward to it. Going to my kids and that.
2: Yeah,
1: and,
2: good.
1: Moved around a lot. And yeah, I'm just hoping when I get out, I get stable accommodation and that this time, so I don't come back.
2: Yeah, hopefully.
1: I'm not saying I'm gone, but yeah, so I'm open.
2: Yeah, that's it, eh?
1: Yeah. Like we all can just do hope.
2: Yeah, that's what
1: you mean. Yeah, like look forward I'm looking forward this time to get out, see what happens
2: Yeah. Good to see your kids again.
1: Free
2: again.
1: Play footy and all that. Yeah, get back in all that little lifestyle. Trying to do the best.
2: 100%.
1: And yeah. Hi everyone listening, tuning in. My name's CJ. I'm here with brother boy Trent. And hope you like the music we got upcoming for you. I've got some Archie Roach, open some Alan Jackson, Dolly Parton. Yeah. Hope you're all just listening in the cells or wherever you're out in the world, tuning in. Hope you all enjoy yourself. Have a good day and stay deadly.

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1: Yeah, Tremble, but what got you through the hard times and up and down in jail when you're coming in and out since you've been in and like past times?
2: You say the uncles, you know, the brothers get us through, you know. Keep your head down, train, work, keep busy. You got to keep busy inside, you know. If you don't keep busy, then it's going to hit you, you know what I mean? Basically, it's what you do in jail. Just keep every day as it comes, take every day as it comes, and keep yourself busy. And keep strong-minded, you know.
1: Yeah, that's the one thing I realise being in here. You got to stay active, keep your mind on stuff and that. Like, stay strong ahead. If you don't have a strong 100%. Mind, like, some rough days are coming for you, Ed.
2: Yes.
1: That's like, I believe 100%. That. Same. If you don't stay mentally strong.
2: Yep.
1: Yeah, do you train and that, my bond?
2: That's right. What we do,
1: Keep staying physical active, my bond.
2: That's what you can do, eh?
1: Like seeing the brothers do it. 100%,
2: same.
1: Like when we're all on a good page, like I don't like seeing none of the brothers depressed.
2: Same, my brother.
1: Like when you're outside, what's this time around going to bring for you?
2: Hopefully, we'll see my youngest turns 3 next month when I go to court. So hopefully we'll get out. I've got that. Still got that bond with her, you know?
1: That's good.
2: My older kids are getting on now. The one's 18. I've got all girls too, so it's even harder, you know? I haven't got a boy.
1: Yeah.
2: But my oldest is 18. I've got a 12, 11, and a 3-year-old. So, but they're in my life, so that's a blessing, you know? That's a blessing for me. I've got my kids in my life, that's what I look forward to. Every time I get out, my babies, they're my babies, you know? That's what keeps me going. Keeps me strong and gets me through everything.
1: 100%. Yeah, that's good, Dean.
2: What about yourself?
1: Going back to Newcastle, I got my partner out there waiting, my stepson.
2: Yeah, that's good.
1: Hoping to get out to him and, live a better life. That
2: you said you want to get out and get your own house too, don't you?
1: Get out and get a place and that. Yeah, because I don't like living with people.
2: Nah, it's hard at times, isn't it? Yeah, just need your own space, your own place. You do your thing then.
1: Yeah,
2: 100%.
1: Yeah, but this time around, I'm hoping to get out, play football and that. Do different than last time. I stayed out for nearly 3 years. I done a good run, you know.
2: Like, that's good.
1: Everything was going good. Then, stuff happens. You go from good to worse sometimes, I guess, life.
2: Yep.
1: Everyone get knocked down. You got to get back up. But I think I need this little time away.
2: Mm-hmm.
1: And, this time, just to reflect on myself and that. Just realise the stuff I've done over the years.
2: Yeah.
1: Like, not just over the years, months and a couple of weeks. So this time, I just hope I get out to a positive person this time, situation.
2: Yeah,
1: like last situation, it was sort of up and down,
2: Hopefully it goes good for you this time, but hopefully, fingers crossed. Yep.
1: So, what is it that gets you through the days in there, Trent, my brother? Otherwise saying, how do you stay, physical, mentally, and all headstrong.
2: Yeah. Well, the way I keep strong in jail, my brother, is train.
1: Yep.
2: And be around good boys. Good boys, and that's what gets me through, you know. You're around good lads that have your back and that.
1: Yeah.
2: And they're for you. That's what gets you through. Training keeps your head strong as well. It takes you out of jail. If, like most boys have done time, they know what I'm talking about. Yeah, while you're in here, you got to keep yourself and your mind in these four walls. It's hard at times because you're worrying about what's going on the outside, but that's how I get through. I keep my head in jail, in these four walls. That's what I worry about, you know? And just hope my babies are out there doing well and they're right, they're safe, which I know they are. And that's what gets me, boy. Gets me through and hoping stronger. And when I get out, I'll just be there for them, you know? That's what I think.
1: Mama, boy.
2: Yeah.
1: Then be
2: 100%. What about yourself? What keeps you strong?
1: Just staying active, I guess. Yeah, there's training and that, training, playing cards here and there, just the everyday things that you should do on the outside, I guess.
2: True.
1: But I try and stay out of my head a lot because, that does get to people in here.
2: Mm-hmm.
1: Just always overthinking all the time, thinking of the worst stuff could happen and that.
2: Of course, but
1: that's why I always train, I guess. Yeah, just try and jump on that phone when I can get the chance, jump on that phone, ring up the family on the outside and that, the partner and
2: 100%.
1: The kids and that, see how they're going.
2: Yeah,
1: just little basic stuff, I guess.
2: Yeah.
1: It's easier said than done in here.
2: Yeah, for sure it is, eh?
1: Yeah, it's easier said than done 100%. In here, because some days
2: some days are harder than others.
1: Yeah,
2: for sure.
1: You're going to run into them obstacles in here.
2: Yeah, of course. We have our good days and bad days, you know.
1: Yeah.
2: We get by, we get through.
1: Have you done any programs since you've been in my bar? Like any programs and that? Like since you've been in John Moroney?
2: No, I haven't. I've done no programs since I've been in here. No. I haven't had a chance yet.
1: Yep.
2: Yeah, what about yourself?
1: Well, I was going to say if you do get a chance to Heal the Warrior and that.
2: Mm-hmm.
1: Yeah, Heal the Warrior is a very, like, I've done it with Uncle Ivan and that. Shout out to Uncle Ivan.
2: Yep.
1: Yeah, I've done it with him when I first come here. Like, I loved it. Like, I loved the, like, just the stuff that, like, was going on in the program and that, the stuff that happened.
2: Can I ask, what's it about?
1: Oh, it's about just, like, bringing a warrior back into you, talking about all your, like, drama and all that, my brother, and, like, just not, like, drama, everything, you know, in general.
2: Mm-hmm.
1: But, like, if I say my brother, if it does come back up, I hope it does, because I want to do it again.
2: Yeah.
1: And, I'll...
2: Sounds good, eh? Sure.
1: Hi, everyone, I'm welcome to Jailbreak. I'm known as CJ. We're here, Sydney and listening to Jailbreak. I'm here with Brother Boy...
2: Trent.
1: We're sitting here and we're just going to tell you a little bit about us. It's not just mucking around, have a laugh. Long story short.
2: Yeah, for sure, my brother, for sure. Yeah, that's it.
1: Enjoy the show, eh? Enjoy the show. Yeah, the most important thing,
2: that's
1: eh?
2: That's right.
1: In the cobwebs out there shaking off, first time doing this stuff.
2: No, we're doing all right, brother.

0: Across the country, jailbreak's coming right to your cell, wherever you are in the system.
1: Yeah, I'm not in trouble, but I'm addiction wise, mm-hmm. like when you're in, like, not just say in it, like in the community and out, like,
2: yep.
1: like how's your addiction going in here, like, at the moment?
2: Well, at the moment, I'm on the bup injection, which is called Bivitol injection. Yep. I'm on 128 milligrams. That keeps me going. It stops me from using it and holds me. If anyone doesn't know what that is, it's a synthetic heroin. Like, you got methadone and you got the bup. Because we can't have strips in jail, we get the injection once a month and it holds you, and I reckon it does. Since I've been on it now for about 4.5 years, and that's the best thing that's ever happened to me, you know. It does work. So anyone out there that's looking for help and want to stop using inside and out, I recommend getting on a Bivitol injection. That's the best thing. It's the best thing that's happened to me.
1: How has it been since, like, you've been living up to now?
2: Yep.
1: How was your drug use and all that back in the days? Like, how was your, like, daily life routine on the outside?
2: My daily life was wake up, go commit crime to go and support my drug habits. At the time, I was on heroin, marijuana, a little bit of ice. But, yeah, my main one was heroin. Been on that from a young age. It's hard, you know. It's hard. Everyone out there that's had a heroin addiction, it's very hard. It's very, very hard.
1: Sure is, yeah.
2: You wake up, you're crook, you need to go and get that fixed to fix yourself up, and then you're right, and you can start your day. That's why I'm on the bup injection at the moment. It helps me, it holds me. It stops me from using. It stops me from chasing in here and chasing out there. It helps, eh? Yeah. What about you, my brother?
1: Yeah, I've been, like... I'm on the program at the moment, but on the outside it wasn't that good. I was using on the outside.
2: Mm-hmm.
1: Yeah, like since like a young age, I started drinking and that, like a usual person do.
2: Yes.
1: And like growing up in a small community place like Canamble and that, like and Mount Druitt, like it's
2: hard because everyone's on it, eh?
1: Yeah, it's not the best.
2: Yes.
1: You just follow suit, I guess.
2: Yeah, my brother.
1: You see people doing it, and you're like, you just mm-hmm. want to try and all that. I tried it all.
2: Yeah.
1: And then, yeah, but I'm on the program at the moment. I'm hoping this time I get out, I'm just going to stay clean. Because
2: mm-hmm.
1: I've been offered for a bit.
2: Yeah,
1: bit
2: cool, my brother, man.
1: I'm trying
2: that's
1: to
2: good.
1: Stay away from it and that.
2: 100%.
1: But it is hard. It is a mental thing, I guess.
2: Yep. Yep.
1: But, yeah, I'm trying to stay away from it and that, I guess.
2: But you're doing good, my brother. You're doing good, eh? You should be proud of yourself.
1: Yeah, like...
2: 100%.
1: Yeah, like you said, you know, like, I recommend the brothers and all that, even the sisters, all the brothers and that, get on the Bupadol program.
2: For sure.
1: I recommend that there for people. That helps a lot. But it's just... It's easier said than done because we're sitting in here at the moment, not out there.
2: Mm-hmm.
1: But, like, when I get out there in the community, I'm hoping to stay away from it.
2: Yep.
1: Like, I'm hoping to just stay clean for my family, my kids, because, I lost too many people to the drugs-wise anyway.
2: God bless
1: you. I lost too many people, and, like, I just want to get out to a stable and fit me and that, so don't bring me back into this here place no more.
2: Yeah, at the end of the day, that's all we want, you know, 100%. Yeah, you want that, I want that.
1: Yeah,
2: and most guys
1: and the
2: girls want that, you know, 100%.
1: We all want the same thing. It's just easier said than done.
2: Yeah, that's the one.
1: Like, it's easier to say it than do it.
2: Yeah, for
1: like,
2: sure.
1: We all bump into, like, things that obstacles going to bring us back down.
2: Sure.
1: And, like, come from record, people that would record, like us, in a place being locked up, they're going into the community, it's sort of hard.
2: Yeah, it is.
1: Because you get targeted, especially when you go back to a small community place.
2: For sure.
1: It's
2: easy to fall back into that trap again, and it's that cycle again.
1: Yes.
2: You know, especially for us, when you're saying we've got criminal records, it's a lot easier for us to fall back in that cycle. It is for a person without a criminal record, drug habit or alcoholic or whatever it is, you know, like... And for us, in our communities, we see our people all the time on the drugs, on the grog. To us, that's normal. It's a normal, everyday thing.
1: Yeah.
2: You know, we're trying to break that cycle, and it's hard. But we take every day as it comes, and hopefully, yeah. Hey, going out to everybody, this is Jailbreak. You're here with Trent and CJ. We're at John Moroney Correctional Centre. Stay tuned, and I hope you like listening to Jailbreak.
1: Train my brother. Did you know about the Bute program when you was out of the out of the system and that, like before you come into the systems and that? Did you know about it in the community and all that before you come in here?
2: Yeah, I did, my brother. I did. I got on it while I was in jail. I've been on it for 4 years now, and I've been on it in jail and outside. And I tell you now, it's the best thing. The best thing that's happened to me, my brother. It's the best. It stops me from using. It holds me. It's good. I recommend it. If anyone wants to get off the shit and better their lives, I reckon it does help, eh? It does help.
1: I believe that.
2: Well, you're on the same, aren't you, my brother?
1: Same,
2: that's right.
1: Same thing, my brother. Yep. Yeah, it does help a lot.
2: It does.
1: Yes, it's like you said, like people need to get on it so they stop using and that spreading Hep C and all that, spreading Hep C and just catching and taking it home to your kids. You don't want that, my brother.
2: No one wants that, my brother. No way.
1: Yeah. Have you caught the FC before and all that?
2: Yes, I have had FC. I've had it 3 times, and I cleared it whilst being in jail, and once on the outside. You know, if anyone doesn't know how to clear it, go to the doctors and ask them to get on the Hep C treatment. It's a pill, and it takes a couple of weeks now, and you clear it. So what about you, my brother?
1: Yeah, I'm gonna say yes. I never caught it before. Yep. I had Hep C. I had it twice. First time I caught it was in South Coast.
2: Mm-hmm.
1: Yeah. And like you said, just take the tablets and that do go away. But portion of some of it is still active, like not active but still in your system.
2: Yeah, it hides.
1: Still stays in your system.
2: Mm-hmm.
1: But like you said, get the tablets and that. And spread it, like getting rid of it and all that, instead of taking it home to your family, spreading it and all that. When you're sharing and all that, just make sure you do a clean way, think old and all that. Flush it all the time, use think old.
2: Yep.
1: I recommend that there all the
2: That's
1: time.
2: That's it, eh?
1: Yeah.
2: If you can't get think old, always use water, cold water, 3 times.
1: Yeah, yeah.
2: That gets rid of it too.
1: When you was out, I'm talking about the Bute, but now when you was out in the community, was you using it on the outside, the Bute?
2: No, I wasn't using the Bute on the outside. Don't get me wrong, I've had my ups and downs out there, like we all do. I went off the rails a bit there before I come in this time, and I was chopping into the gear again. I shouldn't have, but I did. Thank God I come back in this time and blah, blah, blah, and I told the nurse what was going on, and she... he reckoned he put me back on the Bivitol injection, and that weekend I got it straight away, so that helped me, you know. I was stressed and I didn't think I was going to get back on it.
1: We've all been there and done it.
2: That's right.
1: We all go through the same similar struggles all the time.
2: For sure.
1: Yeah.
2: All right, everybody, stay tuned to Jailbreak. I'm going to have some health messages coming through soon, so stay tuned.
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1: Thanks for listening, everybody. 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
10: The Gadigal people of the Eora Nation, from where I broadcast today. Sovereignty was never ceded. We are on stolen land. There is no revolution without song. And once again, I find myself starting an episode calling for an immediate and durable ceasefire.

Dear listener, you are tuned to Heavy Demo on 2SER. I am your host, Radical Rick Puretone Stereophonic Saunders. And if you're listening for the first time, you need to know that Heavy Demo is a celebration of songwriting in the spirit of John Peel. More often than not, I'm joined by a guest who shares the depth of their record collection with me as I try to determine how their love for music has defined the person they are today. Except for tonight, it's a solo episode. I've got some brand spanking new records for you, and I hope you enjoy them as much as I do. To kick things off, I've got a fantastic song for you called King of Vice off a record called Honey Steals Gold. So without further ado, here's some Mr. Ed Cooper.

0: Dear listener, you are tuned to Heavy Demo on 2SER. Thanks for joining.
1: Thank you again. Come say hi. Love you.
0: Thanks for joining me on another Sunday evening. As you could just tell from the rapturous applause there, that was a live record called Live at Phoenix Central Park, and the performer was Michael Beach with a track there called Only a Memory, which did not disappoint one single bit. Quite a beautiful number there. That featured the musicians Lloyd Swanton, Joe Talia and Mick Turner on guitar, but you could probably tell that was Mick Turner on guitar because he does have a very distinctive guitar style. I promised you some new vinyls tonight. By new, I did mean new in terms of ownership, not necessarily in terms of release, but in terms of me owning them and sharing them with you. I have found myself sharing a couple of fairly recent releases. The Live at Phoenix Central Park just came out. I do recommend getting it. It's a fantastic record by Michael Beach, and he's a fantastic songwriter with a couple of records underneath his name, and I am looking forward to him supporting Ed Cooper later in the year. And that's why I sort of back-to-backed him with Ed Cooper, which you heard a very long, sprawling song from called King of Vice before that. I think Ed's out in November or something. If the stars align, you might hear him as a guest on Heavy Demo. So I'm researching very intensely for that, because I don't want to make a fool of myself, and I'm hoping the stars do align and we get to share that episode with you in the next coming few weeks. I do have another vinyl that was very recently released. DMA's, friends of the show, they are back with

I should know, because I've been deeply involved with them from the start. I was their founding guitarist before I got kicked out for someone much better than me, Mr. Paddy Harris-Smith. And then I ended up tour managing them for a while. And they even took me on a world tour as a glorified roadie at one point. It was on that world tour, 4 months bouncing in between the US and the and Europe, where I lost my mind and quit forever. And I don't think I've returned to the music industry since, other than doing, you know, radio show and my own music, and the occasional event on the back of Heavy Demo. But I had an amazing time with them, and yeah, it's very nice for me to see them continue to go on to great things. So I think I will play you a number off their brand new records. I don't know if that's gloating or all that, but I'm just trying to share a bit more of myself with you, dear listener, because I don't always tell you about what I'm up to. We're often just interviewing guests around here on Heavy Demo. But anyway, yeah, forgive my humble brag in there, I suppose. Anyway, let's do some DMAs. Here's a song, I think it's called Windows. It's the second last song on the record, and it's a beautiful little softer number. And to hedge my bets, in case you don't like that, I'm sure you will. But in case you don't, I've got some John Cooper Clark coming up straight afterwards. So yeah, here's Johnny, Mason and Tommy.

We dear listener, that was The Clean with their tremendous song Point That Thing Somewhere Else. That finishes off their Boodle Boodle Boodle EP, which also has that hit Anything Can Happen on it. And that comes from the vinyls of the Clean anthology, which, I was more than happy to spend a lot of money on. And what did we do before that? Oh, we did Blue Communications with their song Billy. That finishes off side A of their debut record. It was a bit, quite velvety, a little bit pale blue eyes, and a very beautiful number. And what a beautiful voice. Before that, we did do Conditional Discharge off John Cooper Clarke's record Snap, Crackle and Bop. And up the top of the bracket, the first song that I played was a track off DMA's new record called Windows. Which is a very beautiful acoustic number. Dear listener, you tuned to Heavy Demo on 2SER. It's another Sunday evening that we're sharing together. And I hope you are enjoying the selections. I don't know if you remember the guest, Mitch Ryan, of Repressed Records fame, that was on a few weeks ago, probably more than a few, I've lost count. But he put me onto Gene Clark's demos, which got a record store release at some point on vinyl. And much to my surprise, Repressed Records had one copy left when I walked in the other day. And it was, the last one, so I've snapped it up. And I'd like to play a song from it now. I don't think this is what Mitch played. I've got a feeling he played something else, so hopefully you haven't heard it if you were listening to that episode. But this number's from Gene Clark, is called With You I Can't Lose. Listen to these home recordings of Gene Clark. They're really cool. It's him on acoustic, and I think he's backing himself with like a synthesizer. His voice is particularly haunting on these tracks, and I've been enjoying it so much, I might end up playing you a few. I can't decide what I'm going to do next. I'm feeling like anything could happen. So, let's start with one and take it from there.

0: I don't believe it. Don't touch me. Hey, Ray. Hey, Sugar. Tell them who we are.
1: Well, we're big rock singers. We got golden fingers. And we're loved everywhere we go.
0: That sounds like us.
1: We sing about beauty and we sing about truth. At $10,000 a show.
0: Right.

Dear listener, that was some Dr. Hook there with On the Cover of a Rolling, On the Cover of the Rolling Stone. Quite a funny song, really. Yeah, I first heard the version by R. Stevie Moore of that, and I just thought the lyrics were very funny, and much to my delight, I found the Dr. Hook's Greatest Hits for $10 somewhere. And that was on it. Yeah, they're kind of interesting, I suppose. I don't know what to make of them, but I watched some live footage of Dr. Hook fairly recently, and they just looked like they knew how to have a good time. Their faces were red, like they were strong drinkers, and yeah, they just were kind of taking the piss. So I think they knew how to party, and yeah, that's always a good time. So perhaps they're really, really good, and I should listen more to them. I don't know. And before that, we did Gene Vincent's demos, 1985 home demos. I threatened you that I might play two songs off that, and I ended up doing that. I think the second song I played you was Liona. And then in between the Gene Clark songs, I played Let the Happiness In by David Silverson. So I'm messing that up, aren't I? But he was from Japan, not the country, the band. And that was a really, really beautiful song. I might dedicate that to Johnny, who we miss dearly. Happy Father's Day, Johnny Murch. I've kind of found myself in a bit of slow territory, so I'm going to slowly try and pick it up and get into the punk records I've brought recently. A brand new record I bought was another record that someone put me onto, an ex-guest, Buzz from Station Model Violence and Rock Music Fan Club, came in with a Colin Newman record called Commercial Suicide. And I happened to chance on it recently at Red Eye Records, and picked up a copy for myself. Apparently they don't come around often, so I'm quite lucky there. And I think I'm going to play you, well, I know I'm going to play you a track called Feigned Hearing. This is off the middle of Side A. And yeah, it's a thoroughly enjoyable track, and it kind of picks up the pace a little bit for us, so I'll be able to play some harder, faster records while it's early enough in the evening and before I ruin your sleep. Thanks for joining me, dear listener. You're on 2SER. Stay locked. Here's some Colin Newman.

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Dear listener, you're tuned to Heavy Demo on 2SE. I lied to you. I was trying to do I was trying to get to a punk section, and I ended up deeply in soul. You just heard You're All That I Need to Get By, an Aretha Franklin track. And that is Aretha Franklin with the Royal Philharmonic Orchestra. I do wonder whether the orchestra was added with Aretha's permission or whether it was added by the record label. I'll have to find out. But yeah, it's off her Aretha Franklin record of her with the Royal Philharmonic Orchestra, where they've added orchestra to all of her songs. And before that, we did a song called You've Got Me off a very interesting Soulk compilation of deep grooves that Mr. Jack Ladder loaned me. Before that, we did Colin Newman right up the top of the bracket. And after him, we did some A.R. Kane with a song called Crack Up. I was trying to get from Colin Newman to the punk bracket, but this time around I'm just not going to beat the around the bushes. I'm just going to go straight into it. I'm going to do this chronological order and kick it off with the Johnny Burnett Trio and their song Hear My Trainer Coming Before You Hear Some Stooges and Some Cramps, and we'll finish off with a bit of Australiana with a band called Antenna. Yeah, you're on 2SCR, dear listeners, stay locked.

Okay, dear listener, we finally got to our punk bracket. Now, that was Antenna, an Australian group, fronted by Shogun of Royal Headache fame. That was their track called Lost. It comes off their first EP. I think they've got a full-length record coming out in the future. Yeah, I know they do. I've heard most of it. It's fantastic. I can't wait for everyone to hear it. But yeah, they're a cool band. Before that, we did do The Cramps, and that came off something that just got released called Gravest Gravy, which was some sessions that Alex Chilton from Big Star produced for them and have only just been released because I believe some tapes are coming out of the vaults for The Cramps, and we might get some interesting releases like that. Before The Cramps, it was TVI by The Stooges, and up the top of the bracket, it was Hear My Trainer Come In by the Johnny Burnett Trio. And, that kind of goes full circle, because I believe The Birds did a cover of that, and we have been listening to Gene Clark's 1985 home demos earlier in the episode, so... Yeah, so there you go, a little bit of musicography there for you. Look, I'm sweating bullets because I've just realised my parking's run out. I can't afford a fine. There's 26 minutes left in the show and I need to run to the parking meter, which is going to take me at least 15 minutes. So what could I possibly play the listener to allay my conundrum? Well, dear listener, I have the perfect song to play for you, to lull you into your Sunday evening. One of the most tremendous live records I've ever heard. It is jazz, but it's some of the most beautiful piano playing you ever did hear. And it comes from Mr. Keith Jarrett. So let's do track one of Keith Jarrett's performance live at Colm. And dear listener, if you weren't into jazz beforehand, I can guarantee you will be afterwards. Without further ado, here's Mr. Keith Jarrett.

0: Dear listener, that was Keith Jarrett live at Colne, all 26 minutes of track one. Now he is improvising there, and it's an amazing piece of music. And where else might you get the chance to hear that? Thanks for spending another Sunday evening with me. I'll be back next week.
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coming up, new tunes from Soft Cuff, Air Sign, Skyjack, Sons of Zerku and Jay Dynamite amongst others, and there are two albums in the spotlight this week, so you'll hear from both A Day of Unrest by 1176 and JJ Whitefield's Exotic Moods. You're tuned into Sydney's 2SER on 107.3. I am Lost Johnny, and this is the Slow Life Sound System.

just superb. That's a tune called Star Taker on the Slow Life sound system from the brand new album Astrolabes and Sunstones from ex-Hawkwind bass player Alan Davey. I'll be dipping into that again for you very soon. But this now leading us into something from the new album from jazz drummer, composer and producer Peter Gall out of Berlin, Germany, from Drum Seeds. This is a tune called Prophet Juno.

bringing the first set to a close on this week's Slow Life Sound System. That's Paul Elliott from Soysetti 25 and the Heliocentrics' Dan Smith coming together once again for their fourth album as 1176. That was the title track from it, A Day of Unrest. Once again, mining a rich vein of library funk with break-heavy rhythms and, as they say, evoking retro-futuristic

Space missions, sun-drenched European cities, Cold War espionage and dystopian B-movie thrillers. Now, regular listeners will already know that I've been drip-feeding you singles from this for a few months already, but even so, I still wasn't quite prepared for just how sensational the long player would be, and really, just when I thought this week's locked-in feature album couldn't get any more purpose-built for the programme, well, along comes A Day of Unrest. So yes, there are now two albums being featured this week, so not only will you hear more from 1176, but also a whole bunch of tracks from the new J.J. Whitefield album Exotic Moods, and I opened the show with a track from it, in fact, called Lost in Comms. The whole album from JJ is another thoroughly lysergic trip through library-type psychedelic funk instrumentals, this time around topped off with exotic instruments. Yes, there may be a clue in the album title after all, but as I just mentioned, it is purpose-built for the Slow Life sound system, and there's much more coming from it in the next hour and a half. Also in that set, and goodness me, what a set of music it was, coming out of show opener JJ Whitefield, you heard the new single from show favourites Sons of Zirku out of Adelaide. Their new album, Everywhen, is due early October through Copperfeast Records, and you just heard a tune from it called Into a New with extra fuzz guitar. I also played you a lovely slice of instrumental cinematic psych groove from Soft Cuff. They're out of Florida, and the brand new album Thick Heat's just dropped. From it, you heard quite possibly the query of the week: what's a question mark sound like? Alright, heading into the second set of the show this week with a rewind to last week's spotlight album Ogar from El Buo. It's out through the Shika Shika Collective label, and if you want to catch up with last week's show, it is available on demand at the show page at 2ser.com. But for now, from Ogar and on the Slow Life sound system, this is El Buo with Kairos.

That's Allsvenger on the Slow Life sound system with a tune called Tulpa 9, taken from the new Oath release Honey Tangerine. Up next, the new single from J Dynamite, this time on a cinematic Afro-funky Latin tip with Sable Du Temps.

another track taken from one of two albums in the spotlight on this week's Slow Life Sound System out of Munich, Germany. That's JJ Whitefield with a tune called Long Out of Yuan, taken from the killer new album Exotic Moods out through Aggressive Jazz Records. Leading into JJ, you heard from Giraffe out of Los Angeles, whose excellent brand new debut album, The Towering Inferno with Bongo Drums, is a co-release by Org Music and the lovely folks at Aquarium Drunkard. And it was, can you believe it, recorded in a single day at 64 Sound in LA, a fact which I find absolutely astonishing, and it was a close contender for the featured album slot this week, so I'll dip into it again for you very soon. 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However you got here, welcome. Yes, welcome to the show. This is the Slow Life Sound System with me, your DJ and host Lost Johnny, taking you into another hour of new music with no less than two albums in the spotlight this week. So let's kick things off with a track from one of them, shall we? Out of London, England, and from the new album A Day of Unrest, this is 1176 with Stay Frosty.

0: plan.
1: 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I am Lost Johnny, and this is the Slow Life Sound System.

good, yes, double good, and bringing what was, in fact, quite a lengthy trip of a mix to a close. That was another track from Poets of Rhythm's JJ Whitefield out of Munich, Germany, with a tune called Glorious Exit, taken from the new solo venture Exotic Moods, out right now through Aggressive Jazz Records, and one of two albums in the spotlight on this week's Slow Life Sound System. It was a done deal, in fact, for JJ, but then at last minute, the hotly anticipated brand new 1176 album was delivered, and on first listen, yes, it had to be a shared spotlight this week. And in fact, I opened that set with a track from A Day of Unrest. That was 1176 with Stay Frosty. More to come from both JJ Whitefield and 1176 in the next and final set of the show this week. You can, of course, check full playlist details with audio on demand at the Slow Life Sound System show page at 2ser.com and also the SoundCloud page. But I'll do a quick recap for you on the music that you just heard. There is quite a lot of it, but I'll try and keep it brief. So coming out of set opener 1176, you heard the Viper Patrol mix of The Duchess from Brighton's Air Sign through the excellent Paisley Dark label. Also new singles from Alsara and the Nubatones and The Twit 123, both of them heralding longer playing offerings coming soon. What else? Bass Bin Ambience from Anjuna Chill's new EP Svea from Estebel and Joram Feitzma, and a track from Skyjack, the Borderless Jazz Quintet, combining a South African rhythm section with Swiss horn players. Their new album's called Let the Sky Open Under Your Feet, and from it, I played you a tune called I Say. Okay, heading into the last set of the show this week, bookended by tracks from both Spotlight albums. I'm going to close the mix and the show with something from 1176's A Day of Unrest. And you're also going to hear new music in this set from Honeyplant, Jazztronic, Dobbo and Leon Fowl. But to get things moving, from the Library Funk instrumental masterpiece that is Exotic Moods, and on the Slow Life Sound System, this is JJ Whitefield with, as far as I've sussed, the only track on the album with a slight vocal motif, Santa Cua.

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Otherwise, I'll see you next week with another bag of tunes. And until then, keep watching the skies.

Hello there and welcome to this week's episode of Global Village. My name's Habib, and for the next hour I'll be taking you on a musical journey that celebrates life through the culture and diversity of world music. Thanks for joining us for the program today. We have a wonderful show for you. Some of the countries we'll be visiting include Portugal, Mongolia, Italy and Brazil. So wherever you may happen to be listening in this big wide world, sit back, get comfortable, because our magical carpet is about to take off. To start the show today, put on your dancing shoes because we're going to India.

the soulful voice of Brazilian singer Eve Mendes and the song Naval Fuji from the album Beginner's Guide to Brazilian Lounge. Now, Eve Mendes is sometimes known as the Brazilian Sade, not only because she sounds a little bit like the singer, but because she was so keen to work with Sade's producer, Robin Miller, that she actually left a singing message on his answering machine. Wow, that's determination for you. And before that, we heard music from the island nation of Madagascar. And the song was Mifuhaza, and it was by Razia Said, taken from her album Zebu Nation. And to open the show today, music from India's medieval pundits. And the song we heard was Fabric, taken from their self-titled album. You're listening to Global Village, coming to you right across Australia on the Community Radio Network. Let's continue our musical journey now and go back to Africa, this time the West Coast, and hear music from Sierra Leone.

Music from Cuba by the late Polo Montañez and the song Un Bolero from the album Guajiro Natural. And before that we heard music from Italy by Gavin and the song Sweet Sadness. And to open that set, music from the African nation of Sierra Leone and the song Tamag Bondorsu by Sierra Leone's Refugee All-Stars, taken from the album Rise and Shine. You're listening to Global Village across Australia on the Community Radio Network. Hope you're enjoying the program so far. Let's continue our musical odyssey now and go back to the Caribbean, this time Mexico.

Music from Portugal by Antonio Chainho and the song Fadinho Simples, and that's taken from the album The Rough Guide to World Music. And before that, music from Spain by Maita Vendesa and the song Rancanquin from the album Rumba Flamenco. And prior to that, we heard music from Mongolia and the song Altain Magtal, and it was by Serendava, and that's taken from the album Passport to the World. And to open that set, music from Mexico by Pilar Montenegro and the song Quítame Ese Hombre from her album Desahogo. You're listening to Global Village across Australia on the Community Radio Network. And that brings us to the end of the program today. I hope you've enjoyed listening to Global Village, and I look forward to your company again at the same time next week. I'm going to leave you now with a lovely piece of music from Egypt. This is Hassam Ramzi and the title track from his album Source of Fire.

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I'm a volunteer for the Wednesday Drive here at 2SER, and I love 2SER because of the people I get to meet, the stories I get to make, and the music.

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Hey there, it's Ruby, and I am the host of Reverie. 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
1: Hi, my name is Carl. I'm currently at John Moroney Correctional Centre. We're on Jailbreak Radio. And sitting with me is Brother Trent. I'm currently from Canaerville, Wawan Tribe. We're sitting in a little room at the moment. There's three of us in here. Me and Bubble Boy Trent. Yep. And where are you from, my cousin? What's your name?
2: Yeah, I'm Trent. I'm from Redfern, Yorra and Gadigal, man. Yeah, but at the moment I'm here with John Moroney, with Brother Boy here, and we're sitting here on Jailbreak Radio.
1: Yeah, about to tell you a little bit about us and that. I hope are listening in and all that, tune in, and hope you enjoy us. Like talking back and forth to each other, yeah. Something like that.
2: That's it. That's it.
1: Would you tell us a little bit more about yourself, my brother Trent, if you don't mind?
2: A bit more about myself, or
1: like where you're from and that, yeah. Like where you grew up.
2: I grew up around the city area.
1: Yep.
2: You know, moved down Wollongong when I was 10, 11, and I've been back and forth from Sydney to Wollongong, and I grew up in North, so in the boys' homes, so down Reeby, Cobham, Keelong. A Backstar, Carry On, from a young age. Yeah, then I hit the adult prisons when I was 18. And I'm here right now with Brother Boy here, and we're sitting out here at John Moroney at the moment. My mother passed away when I was 2.5 from a heroin overdose, which that hit me and my brother pretty hard because I was only young at the time. I was 2.5 and my baby brother was in a capsule. He was only a newborn baby. So basically my dad left us, my mum left us, and basically it was just me to defend for me and my brother. And I had my grandfather there, but then he was always on the alcohol all the time, drinking, round and round all the time. And because I was the oldest, I used to cop it all the time. It was hard, you know. And I used to hate it because I was the oldest and I used to cop it. Like physically, like, you know, bash laying to me. Yeah, it was pretty hard, and my brother didn't have to go through that bullshit, you know, I did. And, but I wear it, I cop it, you know, I'm a man, yep. So, yeah, you know what I mean? As an older brother, that's what you do, you know, look after your younger brother. And so, yeah, I was cop hiding all the time. Because Pop come home drunk and lost all the money on the pokies or whatever the case was, on the horses or whatever, and come out and take it out on me, you know? So I used to take off, and I took off at the age of 5, and I went to my step-auntie's house, which is in La Perouse. I took off there, and she basically looked after me ever since then. She passed away now. She's one of the aunties out at Lapa. She passed away now, and God bless her. Yeah, that's all I can say. Yeah, what about you, brother?
1: I'm from Canaerville. All my family from Canaerville, Wawan Tribe.
2: Yep.
1: Yeah, grew up with a single mother, and it was just like me and a couple other, like, she's really my auntie, but I call her mum.
2: Yep.
1: She's, yeah, yep. Grew up with her, moved around a lot, like lived everywhere.
2: Mm-hmm.
1: Yeah. Then finally got a house in Mount Druitt.
2: Yeah, mad.
1: Lived there, started, it was all right, went to school and that there.
2: Mm-hmm.
1: Started getting in trouble with the law and that. Then, went to Joby and that a couple times.
2: Mm-hmm.
1: And then, yeah, I'm straight from juvie to jail, and then...
2: Yep. Yeah, I know that feeling.
1: Yeah, try to settle down and be good, but yeah.
2: Yeah, of course. It's hard, isn't it, eh?
1: It is hard. Yeah, I lost my dad, like, I think over 10 years now.
2: He's been gone.
1: I recently just lost my mother and my brother. My brother died with an overdose. My mum died with lung cancer.
2: Sorry to hear that.
1: Cancer and that. And, I was locked up at the time, and...
2: Yeah, that would have been hard, eh?
1: Yeah, I was going through a situation and that, like, down and up.
2: Yeah.
1: Like, it wasn't for the brothers in Wella and all that. That's, like...
2: Got you through.
1: Made my strong and that. I gone through that hard time.
2: Yep.
1: Yeah, like, yep. I just didn't want to be here no more. Like, after my mum and dad left and that.
2: Yeah. And then, it's a hard thing to take on, bro.
1: Yeah. Like, didn't know what to do. Like, world just come crashing down.
2: Yeah.
1: And I'm only 28 years old. And, yeah, like, but, yeah, I was just trying to get through the days and that.
2: Yeah,
1: and I just wanted to try and do good now. I get out in soon, 5-6 months away. Yeah. I'm looking forward to it. Going to my kids and that. Moved around a lot. And, yeah, I'm just hoping when I get out, I get stable accommodation and that this time, so I don't come back.
2: Yeah, hopefully.
1: I'm not saying I'm gonna, but, yeah, so I'm open.
2: Yeah, that's it, eh?
1: Yeah. Like, we all can just do hope.
2: Yeah, that's what you
1: mean. Like, look forward, mm-hmm. and, like, yeah, I'm looking forward this time to get out, see what happens
2: for sure,
1: and that.
2: Good to see your kids again. Free again.
1: Play footy and all that. Yeah, sure. Get back in and all that little lifestyle. Trying to do the best.
2: 100%.
1: Hi everyone, listening, tuning in. My name's CJ. I'm here with brother boy Trent, and hope you like the music we got upcoming for you. I've got some Archie Roach, open some Alan Jackson, Dolly Parton. Yeah. Hope you're all just listening in the cells or wherever you're out in the world, tuning in. Hope you all enjoy yourself, have a good day, and stay deadly.

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1: Yeah, Tremble. But what got you through the hard times and up and down in jail when you're coming in and out since you've been in and like past times?
2: Yeah, you say the uncles, you know, the brothers get us through, you know. Keep your head down, train, work, keep busy. You got to keep busy inside, you know. If you don't keep busy, then it's going to hit you, you know what I mean? Basically, that's what you do in jail. Just keep every day as it comes, take every day as it comes, and keep yourself busy. Keep strong-minded, you know.
1: Yeah, that's the one thing I realised being in here. You got to stay active, keep your mind on stuff and that. Like, stay strong-headed. If you don't have a strong 100%. Mind, like, some rough days are coming for you, Ed.
2: Yes.
1: That's like, I believe 100%. That. Same. If you don't stay mentally strong, do you train in that, my boy?
2: That's right. Do what we do,
1: Keep staying physical, active, my boy.
2: That's all you can do, eh?
1: Yes. Like seeing the brothers do that.
2: 100%, same.
1: Like when we're all on a good page, like I don't like seeing none of the brothers depressed. When you're outside, what's this time around going to bring for you?
2: Hopefully, we'll see my youngest turns 3 next month when I go to court. So hopefully we'll get out. I've got that. Still got that bond with her, you know?
1: That's
2: good. My older kids are getting on now. The one's 18. I've got all girls too, so it's even harder, you know? I haven't got a boy. Yeah. But my oldest is 18. I've got a 12, 11, and a 3-year-old. So, but they're in my life, so that's a blessing, you know? That's a blessing for me. I've got my kids in my life, and that's what I look forward to. Every time I get out, my babies, they're my babies, you know? That's what keeps me young. Keeps me strong and gets me through everything.
1: 100%. Yeah, that's good thing.
2: What about yourself?
1: Going back to Newcastle, I got my partner out there waiting, my stepson.
2: Yeah, that's good.
1: Hoping to get out to him and, just for sure. Live a better life. That
2: you said you want to get out and get your own house too, don't you?
1: This time, get out and get a place and that. Yeah, because I don't like living with people.
2: It's hard at times, isn't it? Yeah, just need your own space, your own place. You do your thing then. 100%.
1: Yeah, but this time around, hoping to get out, play football and that, do different than last time. I stayed out in maybe 3 years. I done a good run, you know. Like,
2: that's good.
1: Everything was going good. Then, stuff happens. You go from good to worse sometimes, I guess, life.
2: Yep.
1: Everyone get knocked down. You got to get back up. But I think I need this little time away. And, this time, just to reflect on myself and that, just realise the stuff I've done over the years.
2: Yeah.
1: Like, not just over the years, months and a couple of weeks. So this time, I just hope I get out to a positive person this time, situation.
2: Yeah,
1: like last situation, it was sort of up and down,
2: Hopefully it goes good for you this time, but hopefully, fingers crossed.
1: So, what is it that gets you through the days in there, Trent, my brother? Otherwise saying, how do you stay, physical, mentally, and all headstrong.
2: Yeah. Well, the way I keep headstrong in jail, my brother, is train. And be around good boys, and that's what gets me through. You know, you're around good lads that have your back and that.
1: Yeah.
2: And they're for you. That's what gets you through. Training keeps your head strong as well. It takes you out of jail. Like most boys have done time, they know what I'm talking about. While you're in here, you got to keep yourself and your mind in these four walls. It's hard at times because you're worrying about what's going on the outside, but that's how I get through. I keep my head in here, in jail, in these four walls. That's what I worry about, you know? And just hope my babies are out there doing well and they're right, they're safe, which I know they are. And that's what gets me, boy. Gets me through and hope and stronger. And when I get out, I'll just be there for them, you know? That's what I think.
1: Mama, boy.
2: Yeah.
1: Then the aim.
2: 100%. What about yourself? What keeps you strong?
1: Just staying active, I guess. Yeah, there's training and that, training, playing cards here and there, just the everyday things that you should do on the outside, I guess.
2: Yeah,
1: but I try and stay out of my head a lot because, that does get to people in here. Just always overthinking all the time, thinking of the worst stuff could happen and that.
2: Of course.
1: But that's why I always train, I guess. Yeah, just try and jump on that phone when I can get the chance, jump on that phone, ring up the family on the outside and that, the partner and
2: 100%.
1: The kids and that, see how they're going.
2: Yeah,
1: just little basic stuff, I guess.
2: Yeah.
1: It's easier said than done in here.
2: Yeah, for sure it is, eh?
1: Yeah, it's easier said than done 100%. In here because some days
2: days are harder than others.
1: Yeah,
2: for sure.
1: You're going to run into them obstacles
2: in here. Of course. We have our good days and bad days, you know.
1: Yeah.
2: We get by, we get through.
1: Have you done any programs since you've been in my bar? Like any programs and that? Like since you've been in John Moroney?
2: No, I haven't. I've done no programs since I've been in here. No. I haven't had a chance yet.
1: Yep.
2: Yeah, what about yourself?
1: Well, I was going to say if you do get the chance to Hilda Warrior and that.
2: Mm-hmm.
1: Yeah, Hilda Warrior's a very, I've done it with Uncle Ivan and that. Shout out to Uncle Ivan.
2: Yep.
1: I've done it with him when I first come here. I loved just the stuff that, what's going on in the program and that, the stuff that happened.
2: Can I ask, what's it about?
1: Oh, it's about just, bringing a warrior back into you, talking about all your, drama and all that. Just not, drama, everything, you know, in general.
2: Mm-hmm.
1: But, if I say my brother, if it does come back up, I hope it does, because I want to do it again.
2: Yeah.
1: And, I'll...
2: Sounds good, eh? Sure.
1: Yeah, I'll say recommend you to do that program. Yeah, you get the chance, you know what I mean? Try and get around and do that program.
2: Yeah.
1: It's a good program.
2: When it comes around, I'll do my best, eh? Put me down, hopefully you get into it. Yeah,
1: because there's some programs in this jail that benefit for, benefit, you get the benefit from, you can do.
2: Yep.
1: Yeah,
2: for sure.
1: I've done a couple since I've been here.
2: Yep.
1: Yeah, it helps, some of them help,
2: mm-hmm.
1: but... I recommend that my boy do that program when it comes around.
2: Yeah, thank you, my boy. I will bring back on. Yeah, I definitely will.
1: Hi everyone, I'm welcome to Jailbreak. I'm known as CJ. We're here at Sydney and listening to Jailbreak. I'm here with Brother Boy
2: Trent.
1: We're sitting here and we're just going to tell you a little bit about us. It's not just mucking around, have a laugh. Long story short.
2: Yeah, for sure, my brother, for sure. Yeah, that's it.
1: Enjoy the show, eh? The most important thing.
2: That's right.
1: In the cobwebs out there shaking off, first time doing this stuff.
2: Yeah. No, we're doing all right, brother. We're doing all right.

0: Across the country, jailbreak's coming right to your cell, wherever you are in the system.
1: Yeah, I'm nothing trembled, but I'm addiction wise, mm-hmm. like when you're in, like, not just say in the community and out, like,
2: yep.
1: Like how's your addiction going in here, like, at the moment?
2: All right, at the moment, I'm on the bupe injection, which is called Pivotal injection. Yep. I'm on 128 milligrams. That keeps me going. It stops me from using it and holds me. If anyone doesn't know what that is, it's a synthetic heroin. Like, you got methadone and you got the bupe. Because we can't have strips in jail, we get the injection once a month. And it holds you, and I reckon it does. Since I've been on it now for about 4.5 years, and that's the best thing that's ever happened to me, you know. It does work. So anyone out there that's looking for help and want to stop using, inside and out, I recommend getting on a buvital injection. Yeah. That's the best thing. It's the best thing that's happened to me.
1: How has it been since you've been living up to now?
2: Yep.
1: How was your drug use and all that back in the days? Like, how was your, like, daily life routine on the outside?
2: Oh, my daily life was wake up, go commit crime to go and support my drug habit, which at the time I was on heroin, marijuana, a little bit of ice, but yeah, my main one was heroin. Been on that from a young age. It's hard, you know, it's hard. Everyone out there that's had a heroin addiction, and it's very hard. It's very, very hard.
1: Sure is, yeah.
2: You wake up, you're crook, you need to go and get that fixed to fix yourself up, and then you're right, and you can start your day. That's why I'm on the bupe injection at the moment. It helps me, it holds me. It stops me from using. It stops me from chasing in here and chasing out there. It helps, eh? Yeah. What about you, my brother?
1: Yeah, I've been, like, I'm on the program at the moment, but on the outside it wasn't that good. Like, yep. Yeah, I was using on the outside.
2: Mm-hmm.
1: Yeah, like, since, like a young age, I started drinking and that, like a usual person do.
2: Yes.
1: And, like, growing up in a small community place, like Canamble and that, like, like, and Mount Druitt, like, it's
2: hard because everyone's on it, eh?
1: Yeah, it's not the best.
2: Yes.
1: You just follow suit, I guess.
2: Yeah, my brother.
1: Like, you see people doing it, and you're like, you just want to try and all that. Like, I tried it all.
2: Yep.
1: And then, but I'm on the program at the moment. I'm hoping this time I get out, I'm just going to stay clean. Because I've been offered for a bit.
2: Yeah, good, my brother, man.
1: I'm trying to stay away from it and that.
2: 100%.
1: But it is hard.

0: kids because, yeah, I lost too many people to
1: the
0: drugs wise anyway.
1: God bless
0: you. Yeah, I lost too many people, and like, I just want to get out to a stable and fit me and that, so don't bring me back into this here place no more.
1: Yeah, at the end of the day, that's all we want, you know. 100%. Yeah, you want that? I want that. Yeah, most guys.
0: Yes, we all want
1: and
0: it.
1: And the girls want that, you know. 100%.
0: We all want the same thing. It's just easier said than done.
1: Yeah, that's the one.
0: Like it's easier to say it than do it.
1: Yeah, for
0: like,
1: sure.
0: We all bump into like think that obstacle's gonna bring us back down.
1: Sure.
0: And like if like say from us like come from record people that would record like us in a place being locked up they're going into the community is sort of hard.
1: Yeah, it is.
0: Because you get targeted, especially when you go back to a small community place.
1: For sure.
0: Like
1: it's easy to fall back into that trap again. You know, it's that cycle again.
0: Especially for us.
1: When we're only saying we've got criminal records. It's a lot easier for us to fall back in that cycle. Where it is for a person who had a criminal record, drug habit, or alcoholic, or whatever it is. You know, like. And for us, in our communities, we see our people all the time on the drugs, on the grog. To us, that's normal. It's a normal, everyday thing.
0: Yeah.
1: You know, we're trying to break that cycle, and it's hard. Yeah, but we take every day as it comes, and hopefully,
0: Trent, my boy, what sort of music would you like to listen to? My boy, request, because jailbreak radio.
1: Yep.
0: Like, need to put like music in there, you know what I mean?
1: I like a bit of country. I love a bit of rap, but I like Archie Roach as well. Archie Roach, Jackson. Roach, bit of Elvis as well. I grew up with a bit of everything, you know. I wouldn't mind listening to a bit of Archie if you can do that.
0: Like which one in particular, my bar? Because the one I like at the moment is Freedom. Freedom.
1: Yeah, we can chuck that one on. Sounds good, eh? We can chuck that one on.
0: Yeah, definitely, my bar.
1: Freedom by Archie Roach.
0: Yeah, that's him
1: for sure.

0: Hey, going out to everybody, this is Jailbreak. You're here with Trent and CJ. We're at John Moroney Correctional Centre. Stay tuned and I hope you like listening to Jailbreak.
1: Trent, my brother, did you know about the Butte program when you was out of the out of the system and that, like before you come into the systems and that, did you know about it in the community and all that before you come in here?
0: Yeah, I did, my brother, I did. I got on it while I was in jail. I've been on it for 4 years now, and I've been on it in jail and outside. And I tell you now, it's the best thing that's happened to me. My brother, it's the best. It stops me from using. It holds me. It's good. I recommend it. If anyone wants to get off the shit and better their lives, I reckon it does help.
1: Yeah, no, same. Yeah, I believe that. Yeah.
0: Well, you're on the same, aren't you, my brother?
1: Same,
0: that's right.
1: Same thing, my brother. Yeah, it does help a lot.
0: It does.
1: Yes, It's like you said, like people need to get on it, so to stop using and that spreading Hep C and all that,
0: true.
1: Spreading Hep C and just catching and taking it home to your kids. You don't want that, my brother.
0: No one wants that, my brother. No way.
1: Yeah. Have you caught the Hep C before and all that?
0: Yes, I have had Hep C. I've had it 3 times, and I've cleared it whilst being in jail and once on the outside. You know, if anyone doesn't know how to clear it, go to the doctors and ask them to get on the Hep C treatment. It's a pill, and it takes a couple of weeks now, and you clear it. So, yeah.
1: Yeah.
0: What about you, my brother?
1: Yeah, I never caught it before. Yep. I had Hep C. I had it twice. First time I caught it was in South Coast.
0: Mm-hmm.
1: Yeah. And, like you said, just take the tablets, and that do go away, but portion of... somebody is still active, not active, but still in your system.
0: Yeah, it hides.
1: Still stays in your system.
0: Mm-hmm.
1: But yeah, like you said, get the tablets and that, and spread it, getting rid of it and all that, instead of taking it home to your family, spreading it and all that. Even when you're sharing and all that, just make sure you do a clean way, think old and all that. Flush it all the time, use think old.
0: Yep.
1: I recommend that there all the
0: That's
1: time.
0: That's it,
1: eh? Yeah.
0: If you can't get think old, always use water, cold water, 3 times.
1: Yeah, yeah.
0: That gets rid of it too.
1: When you was out, I'm talking about the Butte, but now when you was out in the community, was you using it on the outside, the Butte?
0: No, I wasn't using the Butte on the outside. Don't get me wrong, I've had my ups and downs out there, like we all do. I went off the rails a bit there before I come in this time, and I was chopping into the gear again. I shouldn't have, but I did. Thank God I come back in this time and blah blah, and I told the nurse what was going on, and she recommended put me back on the Vivitrol injection, and that weekend I got it straight away, so that helped me, you know. I was stressing, I didn't think I was going to get back on it.
1: We've all been there and done it.
0: That's right.
1: We all go through the same similar struggles all the time.
0: For sure.
1: Yeah.
0: And
1: Do you like any music and that? Do you like listening to music?
0: Yeah, I love music. I love country. I love rap. I love a bit of everything. Okay?
1: What
0: about yourself?
1: Yeah, I'll say I'm not too big fan of rap. I'll say I'm old, so I like old country music. Old Dolly Parton and all that.
0: Yeah, same up, brother.
1: Old
0: grab
1: country.
0: On that
1: can't
0: stuff.
1: Beat it, no.
0: Yeah.
1: Can't beat them all, but...
0: For sure.
1: That's in my bar.
0: Yeah, man, my brother, mad. All right, everybody, stay tuned to Jailbreak. I'm going to have some health messages coming through soon, so stay tuned.
2: Hi, I'm Rachel and I'm staying at Guthrie House. I'd just like to share a story with all you guys out there. I went through a process where I was really ashamed of myself and everything, and I dead set hated myself and the world and everyone in it, and I was blaming everyone else and that. But when I stopped, retaliating against people and, listened to the stuff that they were saying, whether it be right or wrong, and just walked away from it, slowly I started feeling better within myself. And, I'm here today to say that, no matter, it's hard at the time when people say, oh, you're a bigger person to walk away and just let things go. And at the time, sometimes you think, bullshit, you know what I mean? And you've got to prove a point or whatever. But it is true at the end of the day, it does take a bigger person to walk away, and you are rewarded. You don't realise at the time, but if you keep continuing with that, you do get a reward, and that's learning to love yourself again and caring about other people and stuff. And it's the most best reward you could probably get. So everyone out there, just be nice to everyone.
3: Hello, my name is Sasha. 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
0: Oh, how you going, everybody? This is Jailbreak Radio. We're here at John Moroney Correctional Centre. My name's Trent. I'm here sitting here with Carl. I hope you all stay tuned, and we'll play some music very soon.
1: Signs from Archie Roach. What other song did you want to put on there, my bar?
0: A bit of Alan Jackson, a bit of...
1: Alan Jackson, yeah.
0: I like Creedence too, a bit of Creedence.
1: Yep.
0: That's about it, eh? What would you like to listen to, my brother?
1: What similar song would you like to play from Creedence? Oh, like what song would you suggest that you listen to on the outside?
0: Cool Water Revival?
1: Yep.
0: I can't think of the names at the moment because I haven't got the album in front of me.
1: Yep.
0: Yeah.

0: What about you, Tom?
1: Yeah, that's what I was going to say. Songs I like to listen to is like Alan Jackson, Randy Travis, Archie Roach. Like, just all the country music.
0: Yeah,
1: even
0: for sure.
1: Some Lou Combs in there, chuck that.
0: Yeah, for sure. Hey,
1: chuck him in.
0: 100%.
1: Dolly Parton and all that. Mm. Just like an old soul song.
0: Yeah, for sure.
1: Like,
0: yeah.
1: And just stuff that takes you back home.
0: Yeah,
1: like,
0: for sure,
1: just not, mm-hmm. not to make you think a lot, just, yeah. just make you smile. Put a smile on your face.
0: That's the one, 100%. Make you happy.
1: Because you listen to songs like that, damn, like, especially come from...
0: Makes you think home, too.
1: Yeah, especially come from small communities like there. Us brothers, we'll be all... singing along, real happy,
0: that's
1: training in the cell,
0: yeah,
1: laughing
0: sure.
1: up, singing along, you know what I mean?
0: Yeah, for sure, my brother.
1: That's all I want. Just all them, all the songs like that, damn, put a smile on your face.
0: That's it.
1: So we can listen to it over and over. I know I would.
0: Yeah, same, my brother, same, 100%, same. Yeah,
1: deadly, my
0: fucking
1: brother.
0: Fucking hope, for sure.
1: It, yeah.

0: Carl.
1: Yep, yep.
0: Why did you pick them songs for?
2: All the country music?
0: Yes.
2: Oh, well, when I was growing up, like, I just been around all country music. Like you know, it is when all the family get together or something, they're drinking out the back, having a good time.
0: Yeah, yeah.
2: And they're just pumping all the old music and that.
0: It reminds you of home, mate.
2: Yeah, it just brings you back, you know what I mean? Yeah, take you back to, you. Like, when days was easy.
0: Yes.
2: Yeah, when times was easy. Yep. Yeah, but...
0: 100%.
2: Yeah, like, it takes me back there. That's why I always like to listen to country music, because not just... Because it makes me smile and that brings, like, just the memories that I had growing up over the songs, listening and hearing them from the family, the uncles, aunties and all that. Yeah. That's all the relatives. Yeah. And, like, it makes me...
0: Makes you happy. Yeah, my brother.
2: Yeah, it makes me smile. Sure. And not a dull moment. It gets, like, you sit there and sad, you know? Like, it's just all happy times.
0: Yeah, for sure, my brother.
2: Yeah, that's why I picked all them songs. I just... Something with old country music just puts a smile on people's face.
0: Yeah,
2: I reckon.
0: It does, eh? Yeah,
2: like, they're probably sad songs, they are, but like you can turn a sad song into a happy song.
0: Exactly,
2: like,
0: right.
2: You can turn the saddest songs into a good song, like happy song, and don't care what song it is. That's why I chose all them songs, my brother.
0: Yeah, man, my brother, that's good.
2: Put a smile, because I know.
0: For sure.
2: I know for a fact that the brothers, even in all the system, that the brothers would agree with me too. And they'll hear the songs, a song like that there, they'll start singing along if they're training, staying fit in the cell, what they're doing. Yep. They'll be smiling, singing, because that's all we think about sometimes is old good classic songs like that there.
0: Right, 100%.
2: Yeah, like, I'm only 28. Like, people think I'm older than I am because the way I always go on.
0: That's how they've got me too, old soul.
2: Yeah, old soul.
0: Met him before.
2: Old soul. Yeah. Only young, but But no, that's
0: like
2: just,
0: good, my brother. That's
2: just
0: good.
2: Talking now, like you can smile and laugh about stuff. That's why I love the old classic vibe, you know?
0: Yep.
2: Turns the sad times into a good moment. Yeah. Like,
0: I agree with you.
2: That's good music,
0: For sure.
2: Can't beat it.
0: Mm-hmm.
2: Yeah, my brother.
0: Yep.
2: That's the whole reason why I picked the song, so the boys can sit down and listen to it and smile.
0: Yeah, mad.
2: Yeah, sing up.
0: For sure.
2: Why did you chose Archie Roach and the other ones you wanted to play, my brother?
0: Because I've been brought up on that music.
2: Yep.
0: Yeah, just when I listen to that, it takes me back to my childhood. It takes me back to now, these days as well. And plus being around my family, like when you're drinking, having good times, partying. Yeah, it's good.
2: Yeah, an old Archie Roach, you can't beat him.
0: And
2: the songs, like, I'm the same with you, my brother, with Archie. The songs is very powerful for him. It moves you in a way that like, some can relate to.
0: Because I
2: come, like, from experience, like Aboriginal old elder and that, and we think I understand, why he picked
0: it. Relate to it, eh?
2: Yeah.
0: I know what you mean, my brother.
2: Very spiritual and strong, not just in the, like, the words and lyrics itself, it's just the way he sings it. That's a strong and powerful song, songs he's saying, like, he's speaking his mind about music, expressing himself and our culture into the music.
0: Yes, into music, that's right, my brother.
2: Yeah, I know why he picked it, my brother.
0: Yeah, for sure.
2: Yeah.
0: For sure. The only one I don't like out of that one is Took the Children Away.
2: Yeah,
0: that breaks my heart hearing that song.
2: That song there gives a lot of brothers, you know, like a lot of people been through that, my brother. Like, I'm not gonna lie to you, I shed a tear all the time. I listen to it.
0: Yeah,
2: that's the only song that I wouldn't I listen to, but I wouldn't to listen to. Yeah,
0: same.
2: Bring back too many memories and that.
0: Yeah,
2: yeah.
0: I'm mad, my brother, man.
2: Yeah, that's good and deadly, my brother.
0: Yeah, for sure.
3: Jailbreaks about people sharing their lived experience of incarceration, hopefully giving you some hope that things will be different when you leave.
2: Yes, when you leave from here, my bar isn't like it's all like work wise. Like when you go into the community from when you finish your sentence, you've done your time and that, when you go home to your fam and that.
0: Yep.
2: Is there any work leading up to anything when you're getting out, like leading up to now? Do you got anything going on or anything
0: nothing
2: happening?
0: At the moment, my brother. Nothing when I get out of jail. Just I'll just be looking for work again. I've had work in the past, but...
2: Yeah, like what similar work was you doing, my brother, out there?
0: Doing driveways.
2: Oh, yeah.
0: Doing driveways. I was working for a father and two sons.
2: Yep.
0: Worked for about probably a year and a bit. And then come 2 months before Christmas, 2 years ago, he couldn't hire me anymore.
2: Oh, yeah.
0: His wife was going through hospital and operations and stuff, so he couldn't have me and another lad on anymore.
2: Oh, yep, yep.
0: So I don't know the word. He had to let us go. He had to let us go.
2: Yeah.
0: Other than that, that's the only job that I had. Yeah, it's hard when you get out of jail. There's no many opportunities for us, especially for us brothers. There's nothing to get out to, you know.
2: Yeah, I agree with you. There's not that much opportunities coming up. Like, people may think it's easier than, like, it's easy for us just to move, like, transition from jail to out in the community. It's not, like...
0: It's not easy.
2: Like, you give us too many things to do at once and we're going to relapse again all the time. I know what you mean,
0: my brother. Sure, my brother.
2: Some people, when you need to break it down to them because they're, like...
0: Mad, brother.
2: So, just hope when you get out, my brother, like, hope in the future when you get out, there's opportunities come up that you can give that work again, like you're saying, you're working with that people there. Hope that opened back up my balls for you.
0: Thanks, my brother. Yeah. Thank you. What about yourself, Carl?
2: Yeah, I was going to say, on that, I never had a job before, but I only had one, like, since, like, my whole life since now. Yeah. Two, 3 years ago, I was working in Narveston out in Canamble there.
0: Yeah, mate.
2: In the grain court called Cubus, one of the biggest, largest company in the world, shipping company, mm-hmm. I was working for them back home in Canamble, but... Yeah, it's like, people say it's a hard job, it's just all common sense. I say it's easy, but being in that, like, you know, when you go back home in that hot heat, 30 degree heat, you gotta stay hydrated. You're gonna drop out there.
0: Yeah, fucking hope.
2: Yeah. And they're not gonna get to you in time, not too much shade out there. But that's what I was doing. I'm hoping this time around, Since I've been before I come in leading up to jail, my nephew got a business, but I really want to work with him. But I'm hoping when I get out this time, just from sitting in here, I'm going to go back, I'm going to ring my family and that up, but I've got other people I can ring up on the phone, one of my good mates out there.
0: Yep.
2: He lives in Newcastle, and I've been talking to them for couple of years, on and off, you know,
0: mm-hmm.
2: when I get in, in town and that, and back home. But I'm gonna go back. I'm gonna ring them up.
0: Yep.
2: I'm hoping as soon as I get out, walk straight from here into the community in a couple of months, I'll get a job straight away.
0: Yeah, that's mad,
2: and
0: brother.
2: So I can just try and work my way into society on the outside and try and do
0: better yourself.
2: Try and better myself for my family and my kids and that. I don't want to do the same thing and come back.
0: We're getting too old for this now, you know. I agree with you there, 100%.
2: Like, work, that's the number one thing. It's how I always say that, my brother. It's not easy for us. People can say it is easy. They can sit there and tell us, we can do it, we can do this, we can do that. But you give us too many tasks at once, we're just going to, come straight back.
0: For sure.
2: Go straight, it gets too much stress, the world weight on our shoulders.
0: Yeah, my brother. Yep.
2: Give us too much things to do, we're going to come straight back.
0: One step at a time.
2: Yeah.
0: One step at a time.
2: But I hope for the best, my brother, when you get out.
0: You too, my brother.
2: When you get out, you get that opportunity to work with them again, or opportunity comes up for work-wise, my brother.
0: For sure.
2: And hope everything just goes sweet. From here on now, my brother,
0: You too, my brother. You too, mate. You too.
2: Yeah, 100%, my brother.
0: Hey, for sure. 100%.
2: Trey, my brother, what is the number one thing that's going to make you stay out of jail to stop reoffending, for you to not come back here sitting here talking to me again?
0: To be honest with you, a house.
2: Yep.
0: Stable accommodation. That's number one. Because I owe a debt to housing. I can't get a place. So every time I get out of jail, I go to TA. And as everyone knows, if anyone's been through temporary accommodation, when you get out of jail, it's only 2 weeks. And you've got to do everything, jump through the hoops, blah, blah, blah, blah, for real estate, accommodation, this and that. And if you don't, then you've only got 2 weeks, then you're back on the street again, or, back couch surfing or wherever it is you go. Yes, hope I'll get a stable accommodation this time for myself, and then I'll get back in my family, in my kids' life again, what about you, my brother?
2: I'm trying, that's the thing, I'm trying to build my way up to get a house. I got the things and that, but Yeah, well, me and my partner got ours now, but
0: as you were saying before, that's right. Yeah, hey, you want to get your own accommodation.
2: Yeah, I want to get my own little joint, my own little place.
0: Yeah, same.
2: It's not that I want to put up with my stepson and my partner. And that, But yeah, I just want to be. I just like to be by myself.
0: Yeah, I get that. For sure,
2: it's like, just need that.
0: Space.
2: Where we can just go.
0: Yeah, that's right. Call home.
2: Yeah.
0: Yep. I get that.
2: Yeah, walk around there, your own little crib.
0: Yes.
2: Yeah, no one can tell you what to do on that. Yeah.
0: For sure.
2: Yeah, but I hope when you get out, you fix all that up. Like, even now while we're leading to that, my brother should get onto that while we're in here. Because the jail, I know the jail's got their help with a lot of things in here. Well, I'm hoping, I hope the best for you that you can sit down here with the sap, like one of the sappos here, or something. Just talk to them about it. Like, probably they'll probably help you out with the situation. But I know I'm not the smartest man in the world, but I think there's a lot of way around stuff.
0: Yeah, of course, my brother. 100% there is.
2: I hope you just get everything sorted, my brother, for you and your family.
0: You too, my brother. You too.
2: For you and your family, my brother.
0: I hope so too, brother.
2: Because after the time, we all say it's going to be our last time and that, you know what I mean? Yes. Like, we all say we're too old, too young, like, you're just coming in, you got a lot of jail left in you.
0: For sure.
2: But everyone says that. Mm-hmm. But only the thing I always say, like, I'll say the same thing. I'm going to sit there, like, muck around the bush, my brother. Yes, I'll sit there and say, I'm going to be, last time being in our jail, you know, we're not the best people in the world.
0: We pay for our mistakes,
2: you know what I mean? Like, we're in there doing time for what we've done, doing silly things.
0: Yes.
2: But as we all do, like, we know I'm perfect, but, yeah, like, we all say that.
0: Yep.
2: And, like, hopefully this time you get out, my bar, like, hopefully, you pull your head in your nose this time, my bar, you know, like...
0: Yeah, I hope so.
2: You know what you got to do, my brother. All the best for you in the future, my brother.
0: Peace, heaps.
2: And everything you're saying.
0: Vice versa.
2: Yeah, my brother. Much love, eh?
0: You too, my brother. You too.
2: Thanks for listening, everybody. It's coming to an end now. Thanks for listening. You have been listening to Jailbreak Radio, wherever you are. It's good to host this for the first time. Sorry if I'm a little bit nervous. But, wherever you are in the system or out in the community listening in, I hope you enjoy your day, rest of the day and that, and stay deadly.
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2: 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Guidance is internal. 10, 9, ignition sequence start.
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2: 5, 4, 3, 2.
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5: Space nuts.
2: Astronauts report it feels good.
6: Hi there. Thanks for joining us. My name is Andrew Dunkley. This is Space Nuts, where we talk astronomy and space science. And coming up on today's program, SpaceX in the news. You could say for all the wrong reasons, but that's debatable depending on which part of this story that you're talking about. But they've hit the moon. Not in a good way. We'll also be looking at the upcoming launch of the Nancy Grace Roman Observatory. We've received a lot of questions from the audience about that in recent times, and with good reason. It's a very exciting mission indeed. Stick with us. That's all coming up on this edition of Space Nuts. And joining us to furnish us with all his knowledge, which will only take a couple of minutes. No, it's not. It'll take probably a lot longer than that, is Professor Jonty Horner, Professor of Astrophysics at the University of Southern Queensland. Jonty, hello.
7: Good afternoon. How are you going?
6: Good. You should feel good too, because it's only when I get to like people that I insult them like that.
7: It's fine. It's just like growing up in Yorkshire again.
6: We've got a lot to get through and very little time to do it, but we will manage as best we can. And this first story is a bit of a combo, two lunar-based stories. And depending on where you sit on the spectrum of should we or should we not, they could both be considered bad, or one could be sort of considered good, depending on perspective. But it's involving SpaceX and the recent collision, if you want to call it that, between a SpaceX rocket body and the lunar surface, which happened not so long ago.
7: Absolutely. I mean, as we're recording this, it was very, very recent.
6: Very recent.
7: We're recording after the event and you're hearing after the event, so at least the time flow is in an appropriate order. The story here is basically one of celestial littering, which is a recurring theme. We've got this ongoing discussion in the past of what goes up must come down.
6: Yeah.
7: And the ongoing issue with the commercialization of space leading to a lot of things being launched, and the vast majority of those things that are launched return to Earth in a fiery blaze of glory. We see space junk more and more often in our skies. A while back, SpaceX launched a couple of things to head to the moon. And in order to do that, they had to boost their rocket to a higher speed than they normally would do, which meant that the upper stage of this rocket went onto a very elongated orbit around the Earth and then essentially goes into free fall. It has burned all its fuel. It is, to all intents and purposes, out of control. And that means its orbit just evolves under the gravity of the Earth and the Moon and the vagaries of the environment around the Earth. Fast forward to now, and that out-of-control rocket body crashed into the Moon. Now, the final collision was predicted in advance. This was big news for at least a week beforehand, and it was estimated roughly where the thing would hit the moon. Now, you're talking here about a fairly hefty chunk of material. You're talking about, you know, a couple of thousand kilos, if not more, a fairly big chunk of material crashing into the moon's surface at a speed of a few kilometers per second. And so the predictions were that when this hit, in the location it hit, it would dig out a crater maybe 20-25 metres across and kick a load of dust and material up. It would create a plume that would rise above the moon's limb, probably rise as high as 100 kilometres or so, and slowly fall back to the surface of the moon. The time at which the impact was going to happen was predicted, so astronomers on the pad of the Earth that could see the moon were watching to see what happened. The Korean Aerospace Research Institute, KARI, released an announcement that said, and I'm quoting here, Danuri began observations about 30 minutes before the collision and through orbit control passed over the impact site multiple times, conducting a total of 8 imaging sessions. Through this observation, changes in the terrain around the impact site and traces of ejecta spread were confirmed. The spacecraft secured both pre-collision and immediate post-collision footage, enabling analysis of the changes that have happened. So there are now images. Only looks like a little black smudge, but to be fair, this is an area maybe 20 or 25 metres across. It's pretty impressive that we can get images that resolve that impact feature on the surface of the moon. And I think that in itself is going to be pretty important for researchers studying how craters form, how the lunar impact kind of scenarios happen. When you're hitting an object with the regolith like the moon, without an atmosphere to protect it, all this kind of stuff's pretty important, but it's doubly important in the context of our future use of the moon. You know, NASA have got these plans to put astronauts in a permanent lunar base at the South Pole. I know China have expressed similar aspirations.
6: Yeah.
7: Elon Musk is looking at building a lunar industry, which we'll come to in a minute.
6: Yeah.
7: If you're wanting to have permanent presence on the moon, and particularly permanent human presence, you need to have a fairly good understanding of what's going to happen when impacts happen. You would have also thought, though, that you'd like to prevent impacts from happening, particularly impacts from things that are out of control. Because if this thing had come into the Earth's atmosphere, pretty much all of it would have ablated. You wouldn't have had to worry on the ground. On the moon, though, it makes it to the surface intact. That size of that impact scar, 25, 27 metres across, sounds to me very much like the size of a lunar habitat that you'd build.
6: Mm-hmm.
7: And the last thing I would want is to send astronauts up to the moon and then have a bit of a discarded rocket crash in and wipe out the habitat and kill them. That doesn't sound like a good idea. Not just that, it's raised concerns not only about our kind of future presence on the moon, but about the preservation of our archaeological sites on the moon. We've talked about the incredible work of Professor Alice Gorman in Adelaide, who talks about space archaeology and has been trying to raise awareness of the cultural impact of places like the Apollo 11 landing site, where we've got this pristine record of humanity's first steps on the moon. And it'd be tragic if something like this happened and crashed into that.
6: Yeah.
7: So it's really caused a lot of discussion about what's going on, what we should do about it. And I don't know that it's a particularly good look for SpaceX that this has happened, but it should be stressed that they are far from alone. I saw listed on a BBC article some of the other things that have hit the moon, and they reckon that more than 3,000 human-made objects have now either landed on or impacted the moon.
6: Really? 3,000?
7: 3,000 or more.
6: I would never have guessed that many.
7: It's astonishing. And that's a total of more than 190 tons of material. Now, some of that landed softly. You know, we talked about Apollo 11, for example, the lunar landers from many nations. Many nations have now landed on the moon. We've got crash landings like the Israeli mission that spattered tardigrades across the moon because they could, which still strikes me as one of the dumbest space missions ever carried out.
6: Mm.
7: You know, from an astrobiology point of view, we want to go to places and look for evidence of life. The last thing you want to do is smear it over the face of the moon. Hey, look, we've put life there. Anyway, that's an entirely other topic. But there's this long history of things hitting the moon in a both controlled and uncontrolled fashion. And it's going to happen more and more the more we put stuff out there.
6: Yeah.
7: It's caused a lot of discussion. It is really, really interesting, but it does shine a light on the risk for future missions more than anything else.
6: Yeah, it does. Notwithstanding that there is an international law in place that you're responsible for cleaning up your own mess, but when things get out of control or fly off in directions that make them irretrievable, what can you do about it?
7: Absolutely. And I would be very interested to see whether any applications of that law apply to things beyond the Earth's atmosphere, because that gets enforced when you look at people cleaning up things on Earth. I don't think we have yet any real global pathway to improving things and getting a better handle on what we should and shouldn't do. But the discussions are happening, and every time something like this comes along, it further prompts those discussions and raises awareness of the problem, I guess.
6: Yes, and once people are up there in a permanent or semi-permanent situation, that's when you've really got to start thinking about these kinds of problems. Hitting the moon at the moment is a risk for existing infrastructure and historical sites, but the day will come where people are there, and that creates a whole new ball game. So,
7: and industry will be there, which brings us to the second half of this story.
6: Well, let's get into that, because this also involves SpaceX, and Elon's big plan is to put a manufacturing plant on the moon to build his StarMind AI satellite array. And it looks like that this will be a fully automated system. They'll manufacture these things and launch them from the moon. And we're talking like, I don't know, is it a million of these things?
7: That's what he wants to do.
6: Yeah, this is the stuff of science fiction, but it's rapidly becoming something real, isn't it?
7: It is, and I mean, we've discussed the light pollution side of this repeatedly on the show, both myself and Fred. this StarMind idea is the idea that they will launch essentially data centers and AI centers into Earth orbit to farm solar energy. And you'll have these heavily computing-based satellites with enormous solar panels, probably at a relatively high altitude above the Earth so that they can get permanent sunshine, which I know a number of reports over the last few months since this has been talked about have spoken about how this will give a visible ring in the night sky that'll be visible all night from all locations on the Earth, and it'll be like living with a narrow, very thin ring, a bit like Saturn's rings, but just a single ring rather than a really broad one. Yeah. Lots of concern, lots of speculation about that. Musk talked widely about his dreams to put factories on the moon. He talks about landing a huge amount of tonnage on the moon to build factories. The factories will use robots akin to the Optimus robots that they use in the Tesla car manufacturers, I think. He wants to use the moon to build these StarMind AI satellites, which he'll then launch with giant railguns, where you can accelerate using magnets, something to launch speed. And this is, again, something that's featured heavily in science fiction over the years as a method for launching things from bodies without an atmosphere. Yeah, yeah. All makes sense. But the idea he's got is that by going onto the moon, he can scale up manufacturing and a factor of a million times more industry than he has on Earth. So a huge, vast expansion in their building capacity. And it's a kind of thing that many people might poo-poo, but I think if we were talking a decade ago, people would have been poo-pooing the idea of Starlink.
6: Yep.
7: And he's been very successful getting that off the ground and up and running. So I wouldn't rule this out.
6: Mm.
7: And long-term, we are seeing the dawn of the commercial use of space, and the commercial exploitation of the moon and asteroids is sure to follow. So it wouldn't surprise me if other companies are having similar ideas, and it may be that SpaceX are the first but not the only ones to do this, if it happens. What I found interesting about this is this story's going round at exactly the same time that we're talking about the uncontrolled crash of the SpaceX rocket to the moon.
6: Yeah.
7: Which means you've got this almost a conflict of interest for SpaceX here, because on the one hand, they want to be able to launch their rockets. They've got to get that tonnage into space, as Musk says. And if they're launching things to the moon, that'll leave a lot of rocket bodies on orbits that could eventually impact the moon.
6: Mm.
7: And they're out of control. Yet at the same time, he's looking at building capacity for manufacturing on the surface of the moon. Now, that strikes me that on the one hand, he's increasing the risk that his industry will be damaged by his own industry, if that makes sense.
6: Oh, yeah.
7: There's always a possibility that one of his rockets will crash into one of his factories. So it may well be that that leads to a certain amount of self-interest in looking at ways to manage it, that the outcry of astronomers wouldn't. You know, it's a lot more impelling for a company like SpaceX to want to find a solution to a problem that will directly impact them, mm-hmm. than a problem that's just upsetting a few people and is considered a little niche. So it's going to be really interesting to see how these two things kind of develop in parallel, I think.
6: Yeah, Elon Musk is, to some, a visionary, to others, an absolute nutter. But when you look at what he's achieved, you can't deny it. And when he starts to talk about doing things like this, you can't say it won't happen. Because he's proven that he'll put his money where his mouth is over and over again.
7: Yeah, and I do try when I'm talking about this, I know I fail sometimes, but I try to be as even-handed as I can be, because I think very few people are purely good or purely evil. There's good and bad to most people, and there are good and bad to the things that people do.
6: Mm.
7: And when we've talked a lot about Starlink, I always want to be at pains to stress that there is real benefit comes from this as well, because I think a big mistake people make is only focusing on the negative. And that doesn't put you in a good position. You need to look not to stop things entirely, but to look for a position where you get the maximum benefit for the minimum cost. You know, that sweet spot.
6: Yeah.
7: And it is undeniable that Starlink has brought with it great benefits to people in terms of being able to access the internet and access communication where previously they weren't able to because they were too remote. It's also come with associated problems. And I think this kind of endeavour is going to be the same. It's also probably very fair to say that commercial use of the moon and commercial use of other things in the solar system is going to happen whether SpaceX do it or not, but they're very much at the forefront. So I don't see an argument to be made for just saying, oh, well, they should stop this and think about it. I think what's really important is all this stuff is discussed very publicly, and we figure out what humanity as a whole thinks is the right balance to have. And that's challenging. I mean, it's not a case of nothing and it's not a case of everything. But it's probably going to be the case that the use of the moon is just like the use of low Earth orbit, where the commercial use rapidly outstrips our abilities, at least at first, to legislate around it, and then the legislation will come afterwards. In much the same way we were talking last week about previous examples being things like the internet or even the printing press, things like this, the use always outstrips the legislation, then the legislation sprints to catch up.
6: Yes, well, it crawls in some cases, but I know what you mean. And look, if SpaceX don't do this, as you said, someone else will. It's everyone can point the finger at Elon Musk and SpaceX and say, oh, naughty. But if they say, look, yeah, okay, we agree, it's a bad idea, we won't do it, someone else will.
7: Absolutely.
6: Most certainly. So it's probably more a case of finding a way to manage this properly into the future rather than just saying, no, it shouldn't happen, shouldn't be done, no way, no how, because it will happen regardless. Interesting times ahead. A couple of interesting stories focused on the moon, and if you want to read about that impact, you can do that at the space.com website. I knew I'd find it there somewhere. This is Space Nuts with Andrew Dunkley and Professor Jonty Horner.
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5: Heard on community radio across Australia.
6: Now to something very exciting. We've been building up to this for quite some time, and as this podcast goes out, the day of release for this one is the 27th of August. We are 3 days away from the launch of the Nancy Grace Roman Observatory. That is big-time excitement.
7: It is. Of course, the caveat is that in the couple of weeks between recording this and it going live...
6: It could be delayed.
7: ...change. You know, it's like the trends in the UK, never trust that they're going to arrive until they actually have done, and even then be sceptical.
6: Yeah.
7: It's that kind of thing. But in this case, that would be quite startling, because until very recently, everybody was expecting this telescope to be launched next year.
6: Mm.
7: So the launch, if it goes ahead on the 30th of August, will be a launch that is 9 months ahead of schedule, which is very, very cool. Now, the scheduled launch time at the time of recording will be the 30th of August at 9:26 p.m. Australian Eastern Standard Time, which is 11:26 a.m. Universal Time or Greenwich Mean Time.
6: Yeah,
7: I think a lot of these launches get streamed online, so for those of you who are keen, there will almost certainly be live coverage of that, and a lot of very nervous people watching the launch hoping that it doesn't turn into a firework, which has happened before.
6: It has. We don't want to think about that. We're talking $4 billion worth of hardware.
7: We are, but, I mean, this is why there are insurance policies, right? It's...
6: I'm surprised you'd find an insurance company willing...
7: I think it's become fairly big business, actually. I mean, it's not my area of expertise, but I remember when we went to meetings a few years ago about off-Earth resource collection, there was discussion about insurance and stuff like that. And apparently there are insurance underwriters who insure satellites and launches. And I think I seem to remember, although I stand to be corrected on this, that the cluster mission probably 15, 20 years ago now blew up on the launch pad, and insurance allowed them to essentially rebuild it and launch it again. So it does happen, but fingers crossed, touch wood, there will be no problems with this. And what will happen is that on the 30th of August, a rocket will take off, SpaceX rocket, that will carry Nancy Grace Roman telescope into Earth orbit and beyond, will boost hard, just like happened with the James Webb Space Telescope, to give it a good kick, because this thing is destined to go out to join James Webb at the outer Lagrange point. Beyond the Earth, so about 1 million kilometres further from the Sun than the Earth is, but moving in lockstep with our planet, at this kind of gravitational sweet spot where you can hang around fairly safely for a long time. To do that, it is loaded with what is described as a very toxic fuel, hydrazine. They want to move away from it, but until they find a better alternative, they haven't yet. So as we talk right now, the spacecraft has been fully fueled, which is why they're fairly confident that they'll launch on time. That amount of fuel sets the lifetime of the mission, and there were similar discussions with James Webb when it launched a few years ago. in that the nominal mission is 5 years. So once Nancy Grace Roman gets to the L2 point, and that journey will take about 100 days from the launch, it is scheduled to have around a five-year mission.
6: Yeah.
7: May have a longer mission than that if it manages to keep hold of its hydrazine fuel. So what happened with James Webb was that everybody was delighted with how accurately and beautifully it launched. So it needed to use less fuel to get on station, which meant that it should have more fuel for a longer life. And therefore, the projected mission went from 5 years to maybe 10 or 20 because it managed to keep those stocks of fuel. And hopefully, fingers crossed, touch wood again, the same will be true for Nancy Grace Roman Telescope. People have been really looking forward to this. Now, the first I remember of Nancy Grace Roman Telescope was when it used to be badged as WFIRST, a Wide Field Infrared Survey Telescope. That was kind of the first proposal, and that was going back to 2011, 2012. And shortly after those first proposals, there was a really interesting story came out that NASA had been told that there were suddenly a number of what are known as National Reconnaissance Office telescopes made by the Harris Corporation. The NRO offered to donate two telescopes to NASA, which are telescopes comparable in size to the Hubble Space Telescope, but a wider field of view. To put that in other language, effectively the defense community in the US said, by the way, we've got a couple of spy satellites that we're not going to use, so do you want them to actually do science? Which meant, at least to me, for the first time I became aware of the fact that there were a number of Hubble-class telescopes orbiting the Earth looking down. I hadn't quite realised spy satellites had got that big and that impressive. But anyway, that was a really nice mechanism through which, you know, you could do a cool mission a little bit cheaper. That got a bit of political interest and all the rest of it. But over time since, the telescope was planned and then approved and then built. Now, I must confess that I don't actually know whether the current iteration of Nancy Grace Roman is a former spy satellite or whether they moved away from that. But what it is going to be is a space telescope with a mirror 2.4 metres across, which is your Hubble Space Telescope size, wider field of view than Hubble, that will observe in the optical and in the near-infrared using two instruments. So it's going to have a very wonderful wide-field camera. This is a camera with 300 megapixels. Yeah. So that's a hell of a lot better than the CCD camera I've got on my digital telescope here, on my telescope here. Fabulous camera that will work at both visible and near-infrared. We'll be able to take images in a wide variety of colour bands and things like this. So that's going to be a fabulous camera that allows survey work to be done. And a lot of the work that is planned for this incredible telescope will be looking at the kind of cosmology stuff that you get so many questions about, dark energy and gravitational lensing and things like this, stuff that's a bit outside my professional wheelhouse. But it's also going to be carrying out an incredible survey looking for exoplanets. It's going to stare at the bulge of the Milky Way galaxy, looking for gravitational microlensing events, which is when a planet going around a star where we can see neither the star nor the planet passes between us and a more distant star, and some of the light from that star is bent and focused towards us, causing the star to brighten and then fade. That microlensing event lets us detect the object that we can't see passing by in between. And it will also let us find free-floating planets. So Nancy Grace Roman Telescope's going to do a fabulous kind of census-type survey of planets towards the middle of our galaxy using this microlensing technique. It's also carrying its other instrument, which is a really high contrast camera with a very small field of view, very different, that is attached to a coronagraph. Mm-hmm. And a coronagraph is a fabulous device that allows you to block out the light from a light source, like a star, and allow you to look at things that are very near to that light source that would normally be lost in the glare. And this is planned to take advantage of the fact that this thing's in space, we don't have the Earth's atmosphere to deal with, to use both the camera and a spectrograph that are connected to this coronagraph to look at exoplanets and actually try and get direct imaging observations of them and to learn more about their atmospheres. It'll be used for planets more like the size of Jupiter than the Earth,

0: went for a start, and then there'll be time to get yourself fired up and get all the testing done and all the rest of it. But it's going to be a fabulous tool, and I think I know. I, myself, my research is mainly theoretical. I'm mainly working on computers. And to be honest, I'm at a stage in my career, and I'm sure Fred can empathise with this, where I'm becoming more of an administrator and a supervisor than I am a researcher. But I know colleagues of mine at UniSQ have been very successful in getting time to use the James Webb Space Telescope to study exoplanet atmospheres. And I'm thinking here particularly of George Zhao and Chelsea Huang, who are really, truly world-class scientists. And I think they are waiting with bated breath to see what we'll be able to do with this. So, yes, you'll get a lot of discoveries coming out from the US, but we will have Australian involvement looking at this and getting amazing results right here in Australia. And for people living in other countries will have their own scientists beavering away using Nancy Grace Roman Telescope to do amazing, amazing things.
1: Indeed. And we will obviously let you know how it all goes once we know whether or not it launched on time, whether or not anything, fingers crossed, happened to slow it down, whatever. Hopefully not. It should all go according to plan, one hopes. Anyway, we'll watch with interest, and you can read that story also on space.com, but there are plenty of platforms carrying the story of the Nancy Grace Roman Observatory, and if all goes to plan, there'll be many, many more stories in a few days' time. That brings us to the end. Jonty, thank you very much.
0: That's an absolute pleasure. Thank you for having me.
1: Always a pleasure. Professor Jonty Horner, Professor of Astrophysics at the University of Southern Queensland. Between episodes, don't forget to visit our website for things to see and do, like you can send us messages or questions through the Ask Me Anything button at the top. It's labelled AMA. You can sign up for the Astronomy Daily feed. Please leave reviews about the podcast wherever you listen to us, and visit the Space Nuts shop while you're there. Thanks to Hugh in the studio, couldn't be with us today. He was actually driving over to get to the studio for us today, but then, as was the case with Neptune, he got hit by a Mitsubishi Triton, and that was the end of that. And from me, Andrew Dunkley, oh, he's okay. So he's, you know, he just couldn't make it. And from me, Andrew Dunkley, thanks for your company. We'll catch you on the next episode of Space Nuts. Bye-bye.
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0: Hello and welcome to The Wire Weekly with the best stories of the week from the daily episode of The Wire. I'm Amina Shukru coming to you from Sin in Melbourne, Victoria. Thanks for being with us today. We're on air across Australia thanks to the Community Radio Network. 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
1: But when something of that size and scale happens, the humanitarian crisis that's left in its wake is absolutely immense.
0: At least 794 people have been killed and thousands remain missing after catastrophic floods and landslides in Nepal. We hear about the scale of the disaster and how Australians can help.
2: We think that the changes that the government is making to social and community participation are going to have a much deeper impact than can be addressed through this $200 million investment.
0: Upcoming NDIS cuts could make it harder for children and young people with disability to take part in their communities. And later today,
3: without careful assessment of the environmental, social and democratic implications of these projects.
0: Australia's data centre boom is bringing billions of dollars in investments. We take a look at the impact on energy use and the local communities. We'll have this and more for you over the next half hour. At least 794 people have been killed and more than 3,000 people remain missing in Nepal following catastrophic flash floods and landslides among the country's border with China. Thousands are in need of urgent humanitarian assistance, with rescue efforts continuing despite difficult access to affected communities. The Australian government is deploying a further $3 million in humanitarian assistance for response and recovery following the devastation. 42 Australians remain unaccounted for. The Wire's Mary Kay Tannigan spoke with Karen Morris, Executive Director of Emergency Action Alliance, for more.
1: We are seeing this as being a very significant disaster event. We obviously, in the humanitarian world, we respond to disasters in all different locations, but the scale of this one has even our own partners shocked. In terms of the extent of the area that's been affected and the severity with which it's been affected. So we've all seen the videos and it really is truly shocking. But when something of that size and scale happens, the humanitarian crisis that's left in its wake is absolutely immense. And that's what we're hearing from our partners who we are in regular contact with. And that's the reality that they're facing right now.
4: We've got communities that are already harder to reach, being made less accessible because of the disaster. What are the most urgent needs for people affected by the floods and the landslides?
1: Yeah, that's exactly right. It's highly inaccessible to begin with. And now that the bridges and roads have been swept away, it just makes it even more difficult. There are always ways to get aid in. We see the helicopters. There are certain communities that are accessible. So we've got to really at this stage focus on what we can absolutely do and where the needs are the greatest. Obviously, with something like this, the first and most apparent needs are somewhere to stay, a safe place, roof over their head, and food, water, safe drinking water is really crucial at this point in time, and medical assistance for the people who have been injured as a result of this, but then also just everyday medical assistance for people who might have already been on medication. They need to still have those crucial medications coming through. So our members are still in the rapid assessment phase. There is aid already coming in.
4: Is it likely that we won't know the real scale of the disaster until a little bit more time has passed, considering the cutoff of communications?
1: Yeah, exactly. It is a really challenging situation because so many people have lost their loved ones. They can't get in touch with them. They don't know whether they have found a safe place and they're just harbouring safely whilst waiting to be found, or whether they sadly are no longer with us. So it's just so terrifying, and there is so much unknown. We've seen what the topography looks like. It's literally been swept away. This entire valley has been swept away. So it could be weeks before we know the true figures. So many have died, but then so many people have been injured as well, terribly injured, many, many more so than than those who have died.
4: Why is giving through or donating through the joint appeal the best way for Australians to help?
1: We do see that in emergencies like this, Australians are incredibly generous. They want to help. It's their instinct. And that is one of the special things about Australia. But what can also happen is that there can be not necessarily even false appeals, but people who, well-meaning, might set up a GoFundMe and then not know what to do with the money, or the money goes to where it's not even needed. So a trusted, robust mechanism such as the Emergency Action Alliance, which is where the Foreign Minister has been pointing Australians to. So Minister Wong has been saying, if you want to donate, the Emergency Action Alliance is a great way to do that. And one of the main reasons is because it's a comprehensive humanitarian response. Each of our members, whether it's Save the Children or Oxfam, Plan International, Caritas, Care Australia, they're each experts in a very specific aspect of this humanitarian response. I think by donating to the Emergency Action Alliance, you're essentially delivering the most comprehensive response that is possible in this particular and very complex emergency where there are so many people affected. So, and it's trusted, it's trustworthy.
4: And what is likely to happen in the coming days as search and rescue efforts continue and the humanitarian response begins to scale up? You know, I think long-term recovery probably seems miles and miles away.
1: The priorities at the moment are setting up emergency shelters. That includes temporary housing and essential household items like in a way of cooking meals, etc., distribution of food and clean water, as I mentioned, the hygiene kits, just to make sure that people don't encounter second stage disasters such as disease, and child protection and safe spaces for families. If there are children who have lost their parents as a result of what has happened, they need to be protected. And then the longer term is the rebuilding, making sure that they can build back better and stronger with consideration to the potential risks of something like that happening again.
0: That was Karen Morris, Executive Director of Emergency Action Alliance, there speaking to The Wire's Mary Kate Hannigan. And if you'd like to donate or learn more, you can visit emergencyaction.org.au. Children and Young People with Disability Australia is warning upcoming NDIS cuts could make it harder for young people with disability to take part in their communities. The government is investing $200 million to make community groups more inclusive. CYDA says the funding won't help if young people lose the individual support they need to attend activities like sport and community events. CYDA CEO Skye Kokoski-Moore says the timing of the cuts could leave families without enough support. I spoke to Skye for more.
2: It's really great to see that the government is making this $200 million investment in ensuring community infrastructure and programs are accessible for people with disability. But we're being really clear that making a service or a program more accessible is not the same as somebody receiving individual support to enable them to access that service or the community more broadly. We think that the changes that the government is making to social and community participation are going to have a much deeper impact than can be addressed through this $200 million investment.
0: And how will this cut impact children or young people with disability in their everyday life?
2: So once a child or young person's NDIS plan is up for review, once the cuts are coming into effect, those children and young people will experience a 50% funding reduction in the amount that's available for them to access social and community opportunities. So this could include things like funding for support workers so that a young person is able to go out into the community. They might want to be catching up with friends. They may need a support worker to assist them at TAFE or university. So these blanket cuts are going to mean that children and young people will have to make really serious choices about how they want to spend their plans. Some of those choices and decisions will likely feel impossible.
0: And what changes would you like government to make around that?
2: We think that applying a blanket 50% cut is not going to result in equitable outcomes for people with disability. We were pleased that the government moved some amendments so that people who require 24/7 care can apply to essentially not have the cuts apply to them. However, the vast majority of NDIS participants are going to see significantly less money in their plan. So this means that for children and young people, where they might have been able to enjoy working on their independence, they're now going to have to rely more and more on mum and dad and actually other family members if they want to do things like get out in the community.
0: Why is it important for young people to get involved in designing the fund or be involved with the fund?
2: People with disability, including children and young people, will have really clear ideas about how the government can get the most bang for its buck in terms of the programs that this Inclusive Communities Fund will support. The sorts of programs that might be suitable for an adult with disability may be of little interest to children and young people. So we want to make sure that by having young people and children at the table when decisions around the design of the fund are being made, that those children and young people really have a voice and can influence exactly what's going to be funded.
0: And lastly, what would a truly inclusive community look like for children and young people?
2: A truly inclusive community for children and young people would be one where they don't experience any barriers to participation. So things that non-disabled people may take for granted, that they're able to access a building, that the lighting in the building isn't going to cause them any issues with their vision. So for children and young people, being able to have the confidence to know that they're able to get out there and experience life on the same basis as their non-disabled peers would look like a truly inclusive future.
0: That was Guy Kokoski-Moore speaking to The Wire. Australia is now the world's second largest destination for data centre investment. By 2030, data centres in Australia could use as much electricity as every household in Victoria combined. Billions of dollars are being invested in new data centres, including one proposed in Victoria that could be the size of 175 MCGs. There are concerns about what this boom could mean for local communities, energy use, and the environment. The Wire's Lucy Grant spoke with John Payne, Chair of Electronic Frontiers Australia, about who benefits from the data centre boom and what could be overlooked.
3: So data centres have been around for some time. As long as we've had cloud computing, there's been data centres that have been required to facilitate that cloud computing. So they store and process information that pretty much underpins almost everything we do online. In recent years, the demand for these warehouses or data warehouses really has surged as artificial intelligence systems and platforms and large language models have developed and matured and then being pushed on the market at a rate of speed because the whole philosophy behind big tech is, move fast and break things. And when you move fast and break things, it's a deliberate strategy on the side of big tech to slow down inspection, to slow down evaluation, to slow down government and civil society oversight, and to avoid regulation that might stand in the way of the plans of rolling out this technology. So Australia right now is becoming, I think, the world's second largest destination for data centre investment, with projects in the pipeline of around $48 billion. And even Sam Altman, who's the chief executive from OpenAI, has suggested that Australia could become a data centre of the world. And that enthusiasm really does deserve closer scrutiny and, EFA might say, a healthy dose of cynicism. So most of it's been driven by the companies that stand to benefit from AI infrastructure expansion. And governments, our governments and those around the world, seem somewhat receptive to industry promises of economic growth, productivity raises, prosperity for all, without careful assessment of the environmental, social, and democratic implications of these projects.
5: What are some safeguards we need to make sure are not being bypassed?
3: So we have a situation right now where looking at, say, the environmental impacts, the Bureau of Meteorology, you know, has confirmed a strong El Nino event is underway. And forecasters warn it, you know, it could rank amongst the strongest in more than a century, bringing, you know, drier and hotter conditions across most of eastern and southern Australia. Even here in Victoria, our storage levels are already reflecting the strain. Back in as far as July of this year, Melbourne's water storages sit at 66%, so thereabout. Against this backdrop, some hard questions follow. If storages fall to critical levels, who gets priority access? Will it be, you know, international hyperscalers running temperature-controlled server halls or the communities around them? And in a market-driven system, a lot of the water providers and utilities have been privatised or semi-privatised. Will that scarcity be priced with the cost passed on to ordinary punters and businesses, while data centres secure supply through commercially negotiated contracts?
5: Albanese is pushing for a sovereign data centre and AI industry where he argues jobs and wealth will trickle down from the top to benefit all Australians. Do you believe this is possible? Where do you hear this call for more data centres is really coming from?
3: It really does seem to be a replay of the tropes that came out of, you know, big tech in the Silicon Valley. Where does the revenue go? Most likely offshore to a tax haven like Singapore. The jobs that are created are short-term jobs that relate to the construction of facilities to house data centres. Where will all the tradies go that we need to solve our housing crisis? How will this impact on housing prices? How will this impact upon cost of living?
0: That was The Wire's Lucy Grant in conversation with the chair of Electronic Frontiers Australia, John Payne, on the overlooked cost of megascale data centres. 18 months since the first reading, the Australian Senate passed the ASIO Amendment Bill 2025, with reforms set to significantly expand ASIO's questioning powers. The controversial bill has seen politicians from across the political spectrum, including Greens, One Nation, and Independents, uniting in opposition. New South Wales Council for Civil Liberties President Timothy Roberts says expanded powers undermine civil liberties and has specific concerns around the potential of broad terminology to justify certain powers. The Wire's Sam Giorgio spoke with Timothy for more.
6: We have a situation in Australia where the two major parties are teaming up to undermine in great swathes the citizens of Australia's civil liberties and rights and human rights. It's an absolute disgrace how easy it has occurred, and it speaks to the difficult climate we're in, where we see this unholy alliance between uber conservatives and the progressive Greens that seem to be the only voices in our parliaments calling for reason. It's a real challenging time, but they are right to call for this bill to be dumped and pulled back. And it's a great shame and disgrace that this has occurred at all.
7: What were some of the amendments that the bill proposed in expanding the powers of the ASIO?
6: Some of the key concerns really go to the expansive use of security concerns by ASIO. This definition, which previously might have been restricted to more, I guess, conceptualized ideas that are common to everyone's understanding, now involve really broad terms like political motivation. In today's climate, it's very easy to see how political motivation, such a subjective concept, could be used inappropriately by an organization like ASIO to target legitimate political organizations, groups, associations who are advocating for change on behalf of their communities. This is something that's happened in the past with ASIO, and the organisation increasingly has limited checks and balances on it by really successive governments from both sides of politics. It's a dangerous situation that needs to be turned around as soon as possible.
7: There was a lot of issue and concern with youth questioning powers. Was that removed at all?
6: As I understand, it's progressed. There is still youth questioning powers. The concerns around the questioning powers at all are worrisome enough. The idea that you could be pinned by an ASIO official, have your solicitor removed from the room because they were deemed to be, you know, interrupting too much, and then imprisoned for 5 years if you rely on your universal right to silence when being questioned by a prosecutor or federal agent is absurd. To then expand that to the idea that we would do this to people under the age of 18, and ASIO are bragging that they'd never done it before, yet still demanding these powers to undermine not only the civil liberties of all Australians, but specifically children, is shameful. What's more shameful is that there's no pushback from the political establishment in the Liberal and Labor Party to this sort of nonsense. It's an absolute disgrace that it's gone back. And the only caveat we have here to protect our community is the idea that in 3 years there'll be a sunset clause on it that means it will be wound back or we'd have to address this issue again. But we've seen what happened. This bill has been on foot and been expanding since 2003. That's not enough of a protection. We need to have a sensible approach. A person, no matter their political beliefs, shouldn't be grilled and arrested for relying on their right to silence, especially in a system where we rely on as a community the key core concept that you are innocent until proven guilty, and it's up to a prosecutor, up to the federal police, up to the ASIO to do that, to prove you guilty of the crime, as opposed to trying to coerce you into responding to their questions.
7: It's a good point with the sunset clause, because originally the powers were passed post 9/11 and the Bali bombing, and obviously then the sunset clause was used. But now, 20 years later, or over 20 years later, I suppose, what's the point of a sunset clause if it's just going to continuously be expanded and extended?
6: The point of a sunset clause is recognising that this power, this bill, innately goes too far and must be checked by the passage of time. It's not a thing that should be left on the books. Because of an emergency situation or some sort of such thing arising, you must have a sunset clause that it comes back before the elected democracy to ensure that the public still wants this. We have a system, though, of party politics in this country where it doesn't matter. Liberal Labor have teamed up here to undermine our rights, and they do it in such in a climate where they refuse to put human rights first and foremost in the minds of the public service. They, on the one hand, rob our rights and undermine our protections, and on the other hand, actively refuse in the face of multiple inquiries to put a Human Rights Act on the books. As citizens, we should be alarmed at this sort of collusion to undermine our humanity and dignity and respect. No person, no matter what the crime they are alleged, are guilty until proven innocent. We are innocent until proven guilty, and it's up to the authorities to establish the case. In any world, in any world history has established this universally, if that dynamic isn't established, we have a recipe for abuse of power. And the idea that we are walking into a future without political accountability on those concepts is dire.
0: That was a wise Sam Giorgio with that story. This week marked Indigenous Literacy Day, a day that honours First Nations people through song, dance and storytelling. This year's theme is Country is Our Teacher. One of the sponsors for this event was Twinkle. The Wise Thomas Kudis asked Stacey Jackson, early years segment manager at Twinkle, to tell us a little bit more about Indigenous Literacy Day.
8: Indigenous Literacy Day is about celebrating language, stories and culture from our Indigenous communities. And it's actually been founded by, or it's part of the Indigenous Literacy Foundation, which is a charity. And so it doesn't receive any government funding. So it's really important that people like Twinkle and other businesses support this so that we can have children's languages and cultures and stories throughout the world.
9: How important is it for school students to learn a lot about First Nations stories, languages and cultures through storytelling?
8: For me, I think there's two prongs to that question. And for the Indigenous children, it's important that they see their language in their country so they have a sense of belonging and connection. But for non-Indigenous students, I think it's really important that they learn what Australian culture is and what Australian language is. I mean, we have a lot of Indigenous languages, but it's important that we recognise that and we share that and we build on that so that we don't lose our culture.
9: Tell me a little bit about your role and what you do to help out for the Indigenous Literacy Day.
8: So my role at Twinkle is the Early Year Segment Manager, And that's a pretty broad descriptive job. I have many tasks that I do, but one of them is building relationships with other organisations that support education. So our mission is to help those that teach. And so, yeah, building relationships with companies like the Indigenous Literacy Foundation, just so that we can support teachers and children, because once the teachers are supported, children are supported.
9: This year's theme for Indigenous Literacy Day is Country is Our Teacher. Tell us a little bit about what that means and why this theme was picked for this year's Indigenous Literacy Day.
8: I don't know why it was picked, but for me, that theme is really important because, like today at the Indigenous Literacy Day, we shared some stories from Chris and Ningari from their countries, like out near Alice Springs, like pretty remote. And I learned a lot of things today about their language and about what they see on their country and about the weather in their country and where they go swimming. And I just think that's really important that we get to see these beautiful parts of our Australian country that I've never been to, and I've lived here all my life. And through that, we can learn that there's a bigger perspective than our own perspective in the world. And I think that's really important that children learn that other people see different things.
9: One of the stories that was picked for this year's Literacy Day was one called My Walk Through the Seasons. How can that sort of story help children connect with First Nations culture and knowledge?
8: I think that the children can relate to it because it talks about the seasons, and, you know, all children learn about spring, summer, winter and autumn. But learning about how in Indigenous cultures and countries, they, you know, the falling of the stars, when the stars touch, that star pattern touches the earth, it means winter's coming and the frost develops on the ground. So they call those stars the winter stars. And I think that's, you know, I never knew that. I think that's really important that children can connect to not just spring, summer, autumn and winter, but how people from Indigenous countries learn and use the natural world to determine what season it is.
0: That was The Wire's Thomas Kudis with that story. And that's the end of the show today. Thanks so much for your company. The Wire Weekly is a collaboration between community radio stations, SYN in Melbourne, 2SEI in Sydney, Radio 4EB in Brisbane, and contributors from stations across the country, with the great support of the Community Radio Network. 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The Wire Weekly acknowledges the Wurundjeri Woiwurrung people of the Kulin Nations, the traditional custodians of the lands where this program is produced. We pay our respects to Aboriginal elders past, present and emerging. I'm Amina Shakur from Melbourne, Victoria. Thanks so much for your company and we'll see you next time on The Wire Weekly.
10: It's Phil from PJ Orr here. 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This town needs it. 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
1: Good morning, I'm Laura Devoy. Taxpayer-funded pay rises for childcare workers could continue for another 3 years as an extension of the measure returns to Parliament for debate. The measure was introduced in 2024 and applied to 200,000 early educators, but is due to run out in November. A wage rise for workers in female-dominated industries ordered by the Fair Work Commission had been due to kick in, but has been delayed. Instead, the government will move to continue funding the subsidy until late 2029. A survivor of childhood sexual abuse says a cultural shift is required to better support a child who has disclosed abuse. Communities around Australia are being asked to host one conversation about childhood sexual abuse during this National Child Protection Week. Chris Coombs is the lived experience lead at free and independent legal service No More. They have told National Radio News individuals can be better equipped and willing to respond.
2: We're not asking people to be psychologists or counsellors. We're asking to really shift from that silence and disbelief to a position of asking the young person what they need and do you want to respond together?
1: Free support is available for all people experiencing or at risk of experiencing domestic, family and sexual violence. You can call 1-800-RESPECT, 1-800-737-732. Firefighters are responding to dozens of blazes across Queensland after parts of the state experienced their first heatwave of the season. A total fire ban is in place for Ipswich City and Lockyer Valley Regional today. A bushfire near the Warrego Highway, which forced some nearby residents to voluntarily evacuate over the weekend, is expected to burn for days. Amazon says one of its aircraft experienced an incident while attempting to land at Miami International Airport. The plane overran the runway and firefighters say multiple patients were being treated. An emergency response is ongoing. Australian cancer patients now have access to radiotherapy start time data through the nation's largest dedicated cancer care provider. Icon Cancer Centre is now openly publishing the number of days from a patient's referral to their first consultation with a radiation oncologist. The national median start time is currently 5 days, so too the number of days from a patient being ready for care to the start of their radiation treatment. The CEO of Icon Cancer Centre, Paul Fenton, says timely access to radiotherapy is critical for a wide range of common cancers.
3: By publishing this data, we're providing transparency to patients and their families so they can make an informed choice where and when to access their care. We know that it's a time of stress, so having visibility of timely access to care, we believe, is a crucial part of providing cancer patients with better health outcomes and reducing that stress.
1: Ukraine's president says he expects the war with Russia to continue over the upcoming winter. Volodymyr Zelensky was speaking after the first ever talks in Kyiv with US President Donald Trump's top envoys. The BBC's Abdujalil Abdurasolov has more.
4: It looks like the main thing that they have agreed on is to restart the peace process, the peace talks process. Now, President Zelensky mentioned that it's a good thing to have this because no format of talks is the worst thing. And he thanked Steve Witkoff and Jared Kushner for renewing this process. And he also said that he expects another meeting between European partners, between the American delegation and Ukrainian delegation soon.
1: Turning to sport, in basketball, Australia has defeated Turkey 87-71 at the Women's Basketball World Cup. The Opals sit on top of Group C after 2 wins.
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6: Good morning. It's Monday morning, and this is 2SER Monday Breakfast, coming to you from the unceded land of the Gadigal people of the Eora Nation. Whether you're on Gadigal land or Darug land to the west, Dharawal to the south, or to the north, Kurungai, I hope it's a really good one for you. I hope it's a really good Monday. I'm feeling good about it. Weather-wise, it's about 13 degrees at the moment, even though it might feel a little bit cooler. looking at a top of 22 degrees today and a shower or two developing later in the day. So probably around the middle of the day, you know, after around lunchtime, around 1 o'clock, 2 o'clock, you know, just when you're listening to Back to Funk right here on 2SER, probably be experiencing a few showers then, according to the Weather Bureau, and that should take us, the rain's going to take you through right to the music lineup, you know, here on 2SER today. It's going to, right from Back to Funk, right through to Love Buzz, Beatheads, and probably when Anthea's still bringing you drive and snacks at 4 o'clock this afternoon. There is a marine wind warning if these issues worry you. So marine wind warning, strong wind warning for Sydney's enclosed waters, for the coast, and that's going to be the case for tomorrow as well. So both Monday, 7th of September today, Tuesday, the 8th tomorrow, marine wind warning. Wind warning's very tricky to say early in the morning. Probably, you know, not as crazy as the winds we had on Saturday. Probably gave the laundry line a bit of a workout and, you know, bashed my sad succulents around a bit. But yeah, probably nothing as wild as that. But do be careful if you're out on the waters on this Monday and Tuesday early this week, just as we, you know, just as some of the winds persist and as we get some rain coming this afternoon. Later this morning, in the next half hour, actually, we'll have Will will be in with Community Armchair. So looking forward to catching up because it's an intense time of year for sport. So Will will be bringing you completely up to date when he joins us for Community Armchair. But for now, oh, what a nice way to start the morning. I always have to do a sigh whenever I say the words Erykah Badu.

0: That's how. This 5 minutes. I hope if you were listening to that in your car, that you had it up really loud so you could feel the bass coming through your butt in the seat. Nothing better than a bit of bass on a Monday morning. Someone is shaking their heads at me, and it would be the lovely Will Little, who is with you right now to talk about sport in Community Armchair. Good morning, Will.
1: Good morning, Paula. I've never heard of wanting to feel the bass
0: in the butt.
1: But well, if you ask a certain Nicki Minaj, I mean, they're one and the same. But
0: you see, when you're sitting in your car and you've pumped it up, that's where the sound comes through. It's coming through on the seat, isn't it?
1: I think from mine, it comes through like the floor.
0: Oh, okay.
1: So, yeah, because that's what the speakers are for me. But that's. But I digress.
0: Yeah. I drive a very old classic car. So you know, it's when you've got an old classic car, you're actually feeling the car and everything about it through every surface. But yeah, the bass tends to come up through the seat for me. But anyway, enough about feeling the bass in the butt on a Monday morning. Will. So it's such an intense time of year for sport. Where it's, you know, we've got that crossover period where we've got the excitement of certain seasons ending and the excitement of new seasons about to launch in sport. But I understand you went to that amazing sold out game of Roosters versus Bunnies. I say amazing because I'm a Bunnies supporter, but, you know, heart to you, my friend, Roosters.
1: Well, I mean, the Roosters were going to win? No. I saw the team list on Tuesday and saw we had rested 9 starters and said, okay, this is probably not going to be a win. They know they've got almost nothing to play for, so they're just going to rest a lot of starters. But I didn't expect us giving up 50 points and being completely have my ear and myself manhandled by my good friend Rory. Shout out! He's a rabid Souths fan, so he was giving it to me all night. But that the Jai Arrow tribute was beautiful as well. Seeing the whole stadium get up for him and get his 100th game was beautiful to witness. Someone like Jai Arrow, who's been a superstar and someone who has been such a tough player for so many years. To see what he's going through is heartbreaking. So to see the whole rugby league community get around him is fantastic.
0: The whole rugby league community and the broader sports community as well. And I have to admit, when it comes to sport, I'm a big crier. It doesn't take much and I'm bawling my eyes out. And so, you know, as we're coming to the end of the season for the Bunnies and with everything around Jai Arrow, you know, I can't watch a game without a full box of tissues and no mascara, Will. You know, I'm just a blubbering mess. It's been incredible to watch.
1: Very, very. It definitely has been incredible to watch. And we've got the finals coming up, so there might be some more intense emotions on
0: so
1: the way.
0: So we've got the men's regular season. It's coming to an end. Finals matchups are confirmed. And, Will, you're going to do something that you're usually not a fan of. You usually don't go here, but I really respect the fact that you're putting yourself out there with predictions. So first round of the finals footy, we'll start with South Sydney Rabbitohs hosting the Newcastle Knights. What do you say for that one?
1: Yeah, this game to me, this is the toughest one to read because this could really go either way. Both teams match up against each other with blisteringly fast and talented attacks with star talent on both sides. They split their two regular season matchups with a combined 130 points. My goodness. This game could really come down to a key moment, especially in an elimination final. A missed conversion here, an untimely error there. This is one where both teams can scarcely afford to give freebies away. I think Wayne Bennett's ability to calm his players and make things simple will serve the Bunnies well, and that's why I'm predicting them to win this one.
0: Okay, now moving across the ditch to Aotearoa and the Warriors, they host the Dolphins. Now, this is some kind of marquee matchup, isn't it?
1: Oh, of course. This is the wagon of the league taking on the hottest team coming into the finals. The Finns are in red-hot form. 7 straight victories to slingshot themselves into top 4 and securing their first finals appearance in their third year as a franchise. While the Finns have an attack brimming with creativity, talent, and fleet-footed geniuses alongside a well-rounded structure, they face a Warriors side with talent in every single position group and a ferocious forward pack. Both teams are so evenly split on paper, and just like South's Newcastle split their two regular season matchups, with the point difference just being two in both games. 2 points. That's all it was. To me, this is where home cooking arrives and plays a huge role. I'm predicting the Warriors to get this one and move on automatically to a preliminary final.
0: Yeah, nothing like home cooking. Now, the second elimination final will feature Cronulla's Sharks. The Sharkies are taking on the Cowboys, and you're pretty sure about this one.
1: Yep. Now, a big stink has been made about the NRL choosing to not have any finals games at Shark Park because apparently it is in poor shape, despite the Sharks being a fifth seed in line for a home final. But honestly, the way the Sharks have been playing recently, they're lucky to even have that as a discussion. It boggles my mind that a side that has one Origin-level player, at least in every position group, and oodles of quality depth has been this bad coming into the finals. Four losses out of their last five games with a pretty favorable schedule to end the year. I've come to the conclusion that there is zero killer instinct on this team, ironically. They manage to do the little things wrong every time, and that's what's getting them in trouble.
0: Ouch.
1: As I said last week, the Cowboys have a serious puncher's chance to move on over the Sharks with their talent and much better structure. But I'm becoming less convinced it'll be a massive upset, because an upset infers a surprise. And I won't be surprised if the Cowboys get this one. That's why I'm predicting them to win this game.
0: Okay. And a lot of confidence there. And finally, we're looking at Penrith Panthers. The Panthers are hosting your Sydney Roosters in another top four clash. Interesting one for the Roosters coming out of last week.
1: Yeah, the Roosters took a calculated risk or a safe bet, depending on who you ask, by resting nine regular starters for their final regular season game against Souths. It might have saved them from further attrition and injury. They already lost Sam Walker for the rest of the season, but it also could have silenced their momentum. Especially heading into a tough first round matchup, the Panthers are still a really good outfit that gives teams absolute fits, especially with the imminent return of Isaiah Yeo for the finals. That's a huge boost for the Panthers' attack, who were without him when they fell to a Valiant Roosters defense in mid-August. Because of that, I'm predicting against my own side and taking the Panthers. I just think the reintroduction of Isaiah Yeo is just going to be too much for the Roosters defense to deal with, especially because of how many guys they've rested. Cleary has his safety valve back, especially across the advantage line. It's going to be such a tough ask for the Roosters to hold them out, especially heading to CommBank Stadium.
0: Okay, big games, all big games coming up in the Men's Rugby League. But also, I've also got my eye on, Will, you know, I mentioned that it's when, you know, some seasons are winding down, others are winding up. I'm terribly excited about the NFL kicking off. Both you and I are too broke to go to Melbourne for the game of the 49ers versus the Rams. But I've got to tell you, I've got my uncle in Plumpton. He's been a 49ers fan since the 80s, you know, since Jesse Sapulo, you know, used to play for 49ers in the 80s. And like so many Pacific Islanders have just, you know, felt so connected to NFL for so long. But, you know, he's saved up his pennies. He's gone to Melbourne for the first time. It'll be the first time he actually sees a live game of regular season NFL with his team, the 49ers. So, you know, I'm really excited for my uncle. From, you know, Mount Druitt to the MCG, you go. How are you feeling about the kickoff of the NFL season?
1: It's an interesting one, because there's a bunch of teams that are kind of, there's not a whole lot of teams that you can really say are favorites for the Super Bowl. The one team that everyone's looking at is the Rams, especially because Aaron Donald has returned.
0: Yeah.
1: He has come out of retirement, and anyone who is not aware of how good Aaron Donald is, Oh my goodness. He's going to be on the same defensive line as Myles Garrett. 236 sacks combined between the two of them. Career sacks. That every single quarterback in the NFC West, good luck. Every single offensive line in the NFC West, good luck. Anyone who is heading to Melbourne who has not watched Aaron Donald play, you're in for a treat. He is one of the greatest defensive players in NFL history, and that's not a misnomer. He's up there with some of the best of the best of the Lawrence Taylors and the Dick Butkuses of the world. He is really in that category. And he if he had stayed retired in a couple of years, he would have been in the Hall of Fame.
0: Yeah.
1: But he just couldn't resist playing alongside Myles Garrett, two of the best defensive players of this previous generation. So the Rams, however, there is a little thing about the Rams is they did take a quarterback in this previous draft, Ty Simpson, 13th overall. And it irked some folks in the organization, especially head coach Sean McVay, because Matthew Stafford, their starting quarterback, was MVP last season.
0: Okay.
1: But Matthew Stafford

0: off, but I mean, this is the NFL we're talking about.
1: Yeah, yeah, dollars talk, and but it's, you know, for so many people who, in Australia, because it's got such a growing following, you know, in Australia, for so many people in Australia, seeing a regular season game on our home turf, it's been a long trip for the players at the start of the season. You know, they probably would be a bit about that, but he's hoping they get photos with koalas to make up for that kind of thing. But yes, very excited for the start of the NFL season. We'll be hearing more about it for you from you, Will, you know, on Community Armchair over the coming months. And just a warning to my loved ones, you know, it might mean that I'm emotionally unavailable for a couple of days of the week because I'll be a little bit obsessed with the red zone. You're on 2SER Breakfast with Paula Kruger. I'm with you until 9 o'clock this morning. This is Modar.

will not harm you. What to fight and what to report. Build relations within your society merely to survive or eagerly to prosper. Step back to step forward. Hold tight or let go. The decisions to make in instances without choice. Your own emotions may surprise you. Things may not always go as planned. Some truths are cliche. Discernment and nuanced judgment. Solid reasoning. Willful abandon. You will find yourself in love. You will lose yourself in passion. Work to find yourself again. You'll be forced to reckon with survival. You may

Violence is reality. Love is in development. It can hold, contract, expand, adapt, take other shapes, lap in your face, clumsy with grace. Death is a conspiracy, religious hypocrisy. In the spirit of modesty, we are forever. Financed by darkest means, under the table, in the soil, underwater, sacred oil. Our fossils fuel the enterprise. Our fossils fuel our own demise. Our fossils hold no memories. Our fossils pure the energy. 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Breath is life.

0: here when I disappear.
1: He disappears. Conspiracy, Saul Williams. This is 2SER Breakfast. You're with Paula Kruger until 9 o'clock this morning. Let's have a quick look at the traffic.
2: 2SER Traffic.
1: Okay, if you're in Darlinghurst, Eastern Distributor Tunnel. So just approaching the Randwick Bondi exit, there's been a crash there between two cars. Now, the site has been cleared, but there are heavy traffic conditions, as you could imagine, in that area. So the southbound traffic is affected. So that's in Darlinghurst, Eastern Distributor Tunnel, approaching the Randwick Bondi exit. There was a car crash there, and there are heavy traffic conditions affecting the southbound traffic. And in Arncliffe, the M5 motorway at Marsh Street, just at the off-ramp there, there's a broken down car. Oh, man. Can you imagine? It's a Monday morning and it's like 7:30 and you're in your car in Arncliffe at the M5 motorway at Marsh Street off-ramp and your car breaks down and you've affected eastbound traffic. To that person, our heart goes out to you and I hope the rest of your day gets a bit better. You're on 2SER Breakfast. It's weather-wise, it's looking like an interesting day, looking at a top of 22, not as warm as previous days, but a shower or two is expected to kick off around the middle of the day and take us through to the rest of the day. So top of 22. Wind-wise, you know, it's not too bad, not as wild as it has been, but there is a wind warning for the waters. Lots of W's there. I'm getting a bit poetic. So marine wind warning is in place for the next 2 days at least. That's on Sydney's enclosed waters and the Sydney coast. Also other areas on the coast. But yeah, I'm just letting you know what's happening in Sydney right now because I am being incredibly parochial. But speaking of parochial, well, not really parochial. It's all a bit exciting. Let's look at what the feature album is of the week. Actually, it's not parochial at all. It's from Cornwall. Yeah, we're going international. So a group called Blind Yo, their album is The Lemwan Point. And as I mentioned, they're from Cornwall. They're sort of like a jazz and experimental music collective. And it's their sound is a bit of an hypnotic blend. Bit of, you know, groove, heavy kraut rock, yeah, for the Germans, yeah, and psychedelic folk and freedom jazz. Let's have a listen to Memory to the Soil.

0: the Womack Sisters, If I Let You. This is Monday Breakfast. You are on 2SER with me, Paula Kruger, with you until 9 o'clock this morning. And after 9, you will be joined by the fabulous team from The Daily. And then Back to Funk will be joining you from midday. If you're on the roads, though, especially if you're around Darlinghurst area, there might be some heavy traffic conditions. And that's because at the Eastern Distributor Tunnel approaching the Randwick Bondi exit, there was a crash there earlier between two cars. It's been cleared, but things are still a bit slow and heavy in that area. So just be careful if you're around there. Weather-wise, though, top of 22 at the moment, and like it looks really nice, but we're told that there will be some rain on the way later today from about lunchtime. Now it's time to take a quick look at Snackademics as we hit, you know, a quarter to eight on your Monday morning, because I figure that, you know, hopefully you've had a bit of breakfast or maybe your chia seeds are having a soak. But, you know, with Snackademics, that's where we take a bit of a bite out of a big issue with experts in that particular field. And if you are interested in the kind of content coming at you online, you may be interested in this case that we're talking about today. So Australia's eSafety Commissioner has actually launched a federal court proceedings against Telegram. If you haven't heard of Telegram, it's a free cloud, you know, instant messaging social media app, and it's a very popular encrypted messaging app. And this is a case that could potentially test the powers of the commissioner who's enforcing online codes and standards around unlawful material online. To find out more, I caught up earlier with Dr. Suzanne Lloyd-Jones, UTS lecturer in law, and also with the Centre for Media Transition at UTS. And I began by asking her to explain the background of this case.
1: The action was commenced in the federal court against Telegram, which is, you know, a popular messaging app. You know, it's got around 900 million subscribers worldwide. And so, you know, it's a global company. It's got international reach. And the eSafety Commissioner has been investigating Telegram for around a year. And so the action that it's taking in the federal court is the culmination of that investigation. And the investigation primarily concerns Telegram's alleged failures to comply with a standard that it has to apply to, which concerns pro-terror material. So it's pretty much the eSafety Commissioner is alleging multiple failures by Telegram, and it hasn't removed, well, it's alleged to have not have removed, investigated nor removed this pro-terror material, and they've also failed to notify their end users of response to the reports, you know, that about the pro-terror material. So it's a complicated matter in the sense that it's technical because there's this standard that operates. But at the same time, it's fairly simple as well because Telegram operates in Australia, subject to Australian law. It's captured by the standard and it has terms and conditions. You know, users have to comply with its terms and conditions, which also relate to pro-terror material. So they know they have to take it down. And they haven't. And so the eSafety Commissioner is seeking penalties which could exceed $50 million if she's able to prove all of the breaches.
0: That sounds like a big amount. What's the significance of this action?
1: You know, the eSafety Commissioner has been doing world first things for quite a while now, including the existence of the office. So the existence of the office is a world first. So in some ways its significance is that Australia is signalling to the world and to service providers, online service providers, that it will take action against companies who host this material. Australia is really serious about how it approaches it. That's the significance, is that it's really signalling loud and clear that it's not acceptable. And we have a regulatory framework that has been put in place over, you know, several years. And we have a regulator who's prepared to take action. Thinking about here, when we talk about Class 1A material, this pro-terror material, we're talking about the worst kind of material that is out there online, and it's not for the faint-hearted, and that's the thing. It's really horrible material, and the whole ESTI safety framework is about protecting Australians from content and material that might harm them.
2: Have we had many actions like this in Australia?
1: This one, this pro-terror one, is, I think, one of the first, although the eSafety Commissioner has been in a dialogue with the online service providers about what is called Class 1A and Class 1B material. But Class 1A material is basically child abuse material and pro-terror material. And so that conversation has been going on for a little while now. I think the biggest issue is for the eSafety Commissioner is the changing environment in which she is operating. And it is a she. It's Julie Inman Grant. And, there's the rapid development of technology, and it really is it's she's dealing with global service providers and a fast-changing, fast-moving tech environment. And so now, with artificial intelligence, people are able to create, deep fake material with ease. There's the volume of materials being disseminated. And then it's also being transmitted on these services. And, law enforcement agencies and regulators, they face significant challenges in being able to, detect this kind of material, and then to be able to do something about it is increasingly challenging. And so that's why, having a framework like the eSafety framework, it at least puts obligations on service providers to take steps to do something about the dissemination of that kind of material, and also too, it contributes to misinformation, and to an information environment that lacks integrity and lacks trust. So they're big challenges that the eSafety Commissioner faces, but at the same time, there's a lot of international coordination and cooperation. So there's the Global Online Safety Regulators Network, which Australia, actually, our eSafety Commissioner instigated that network, and over time, we've seen more and more countries and regulators signing up to it. We also, the eSafety Commissioner also has, this is all on the eSafety website. There's the Online Safety in the Indo-Pacific region, and then lots of resources which are available for different jurisdictions. So even though it's a big issue, the eSafety Commissioner is very active, the Australian government is active on the international stage, cooperating with countries to try and, stem that flow of.
2: And that was Suzanne Lloyd-Jones, UTS lecturer in law, and also speaking to us from the Centre for Media Transition at UTS. As Suzanne mentioned there, if you want to find out more, you can go to the eSafety Commissioner's website. But also, if you, just want to keep up to date with some of the developments, when it comes to, policy and legal action in our very fast changing and sometimes frightening media environment, you can go to the website for the Centre for Media Transition. They have a newsletter there that you can subscribe to. Just press the blue button to help keep you up to date. But for now, you're on to SER Breakfast. My name's Paula Kruger with you until 9 o'clock this morning. Let's have some more tunes. This is Baby Rose, All My Love.

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2: Is this really it?

0: local act, Sandport, is this really it? And yeah, like I said, local. So production alias of Dutch-born, Eora Sydney-based musician Julian Meir, and it has, you know, spans gentle, intimately arranged soul, electronica, ambient stuff. Very nice. You are on 2SER Breakfast with me, Paula Kruger, until 9 o'clock this morning. I hope your day's going well. I hope your sinuses aren't flaring up too much. Let's face it, it's spring, hey? It's not too windy. Does the wind make it worse or better if you're suffering from sinuses? And do you have an app that you follow for pollen count? I'd really like to know. You can let me know on 0468 441073 and help all of us out with sinuses. Oh, beeps. News time.
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2: Good morning, I'm Laura Devoy. At least five people have been killed in a plane crash in the US state of Florida. A cargo plane operated by Amazon Air overran the runway at Miami International Airport and reportedly hit several vehicles before coming to a stop and catching fire. Local authorities say five other people were injured. Their conditions are unknown at this stage. The federal opposition has defended its plans to criminalise flag burning. The coalition yesterday said its policy would see anyone convicted of serious public desecration of the Australian flag face up to 12 months in prison if their actions incited hatred or violence or threatened public order. A coalition government would also create a new offence for deliberately damaging, defacing, desecrating or destroying war memorials and other significant sites. Deputy Leader Jane Hume this morning told the ABC it's about standing up for the nation.
3: We're allowed to protest in this country. We want to make sure that people have freedom of speech. But there is a line over which people are now crossing between freedom of speech and freedom to protest and desecration of things that are important and sacred to us. And we should protect those things. And the flag is one of them.
2: The trial of those accused of murdering two Australian brothers and their American friend will get underway in Mexico on Monday local time. Callum and Jake Robinson and Carter Road were killed in Baja California while on a surfing trip in 2024. In a statement on social media, the brothers' parents, Deborah and Martin Robinson, said they would attend the trial to hear the truth and to represent the immense love, heartbreak and unimaginable loss felt by the victims' families. About 170,000 people were left stranded overnight after a volcanic eruption forced flight cancellations. Eight airports in Indonesia were closed on Sunday. The government says more than 1,500 flights were affected. The volcano began erupting on Friday, with two eruptions recorded yesterday. Authorities say there is no tsunami warning, although people in the area have been urged to stay indoors and wear face masks. Today is Threatened Species Day, which aims to raise awareness of the animals and plants in Australia facing extinction. As Shannon Kirkwood reports, today also marks 90 years since the last Tasmanian tiger died, making the species extinct.
4: More than 2,000 species in Australia are listed as threatened, while the nation has the highest mammal extinction rate in the world. Every year in Australia, an average of 31 species are added to the threatened species list. Last year, it was 39. Today, conservationists and everyday Australians will be stopping and reflecting on the fact that on this day, in 1936, the thylacine slipped over the extinction line. WWF Australia says it's also a time to celebrate iconic Australian wildlife and the conservation work being undertaken to restore the environment.
2: Turning to sport, the Penrith Panthers have wrapped up the NRL's minor premiership with a 38-10 win over the West Tigers. The Panthers needed to win by just 2 points to finish on top of the ladder. They're on equal points with the New Zealand Warriors, but have a better for and against percentage. Coach Ivan Cleary says it was a good season.
5: After, you know, a long season, to be sitting at the top is, feels really good.
2: In the other match yesterday, the St George Illawarra Dragons ended their season with a 2-point win over the Parramatta Eels. Tyrell Sloan kicked a 2-point field goal to win the match. And in Formula One, Kimi Antonelli has extended his championship lead with victory at the Italian Grand Prix. Australian Oscar Piastri finished fifth.
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0: Thank you, National Radio News Team. You are on Sydney Radio 2SER for Monday Breakfast with me, Paula Kruger, with you for another hour or so. And within that hour, in our last half hour together, we'll be catching up with Peter Blackie Black for Heavy Kettle, where we get some insights from an actual trained personal trainer who also happened to be in the Hard-Ons. And if you've got any questions about your training routine or anything health-related that is relevant and want some general advice, you can let me know on 0468 44 1073 if you have any particular questions that you would like us to cover. But let's have a quick look at the traffic.
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0: Okay, this one's just popped up at Hinchinbrook. So Cow Pasture Road at Hudson Park Road. There's a broken down truck there. So one of the four southbound lanes is closed. So lane one there, which is southbound lane one, is closed. So that's in Hinchinbrook, Cow Pasture Road at Hudson Park Road. So that one's only just popped. That one just happened before 8 o'clock. So it's a newbie. Welcome to the traffic report, Hinchinbrook. In Mona Vale at Barrenjoey Road, just past Bassett Street. There's been a crash between two cars there. So one of the three southbound lanes is closed. So that's lane one. Southbound is closed in Mona Vale. But that's all we have traffic-wise. Just before we're going into the news, I was asking you how your sinuses are going. And that's because I was at the blood bank on Saturday, and it was early in the morning, and the wonderful woman who greets you behind the counter was just red, swollen eyes and nose was running and was sniffling and just didn't look her usual happy self. And I just thought something was wrong. So, you know, I was getting ready to switch into empathy mode. And then I leaned forward and she just went, "No, it's my sinuses, it's allergies." And look, I've had a look today because now I'm really interested in allergies. So look, the air quality looks pretty good today. I've checked out the pollen count and the index is low. I'm guessing that's because since Saturday we've had a bit of wind around. But I know there's some cool, you know, apps that you can download to check air quality near where you are. If you are one of those people who suffer from allergies, I've had a quick look around and I haven't really found anything. So if you've got any tips, yes, I'm crowdsourcing what I should be doing myself. But look, if you have any tips on keeping track of pollen counts and you know, because you've got allergies and things like that in this spring season, I'd really like to know. We'll share it with the rest of the 2SER community. 0468 44 1073 is the number. Here's Mama, Dexter Story.

Your feature album for this week, The Lemoine Point by Blind Yo. So an act from Cornwall, Cornwall, UK, and jazz, experimental music. And this is their debut album, which was actually recorded on a disused airfield near St. Agnes. So you know what? You can be laying down some takes. In between takes, you're on a disused airfield. Pop up a drone for entertainment value. I don't know. Whatever gives you a thrill. So their sound is a hypnotic blend of groove and heavy krautrock, psychedelic folk and freedom form jazz. I'm now obsessed with krautrock. So, you know, I think it's the German heritage coming through. It's like krautrock. Does that go well with bratwurst, liverwurst, you know, the best of the worst? I don't know. New world to me, krautrock, but I shall investigate further. If you're on the roads right now and you want me to let you know if there's any trouble ahead where you're going, if you're heading towards Mascot or stuck there at the moment on Gardner's Road approaching Burke Road, there has been a crash between two trucks and they say moderate traffic conditions. So one of the three eastbound lanes is closed, and that's lane two, so the middle lane, the middle eastbound lane there. So that's in Mascot, Gardner's Road, approaching Burke Road, and it's affecting eastbound lanes. And also in Mona Vale, we mentioned this one earlier, at Barrenjoey Road, just past Bassett Street, there's been a crash between two cars, and one of the three southbound lanes there is closed. Weather-wise, you're looking at a top of 22 today, showers developing at around lunchtime from about, one-ish, I don't know, about 1 o'clock onwards. That's what the Weather Bureau is saying. And if you're out on the waters, there is a marine wind warning in place for Sydney's enclosed waters and on the Sydney coast. And that's actually for today and tomorrow. I'm not aware of anything tricky going on public transport, but if you know of something that we should know about, let me know on the text line, which is 0468441073. Hey, special love going out to you if you're on the pink buses. You know those pink buses, the replacement rail service that has been in place forever between Sydenham to Bankstown. We're told that we're incredibly close to saying goodbye to the pink buses and hello to the Southwest Metro. We haven't got a date yet. Still no official opening date. I'm hoping we can will it on, you know, bring on an announcement for this date, because I know that everyone that is travelling on those pink buses from a daily basis really want to see their Southwest Metro in place. So if you've got any suggestions of how we can hurry this along, we'll also take those suggestions on the text line 0468 44 1073. Did you know that way back in 1902 in Australia, the entire nation observed this thing called a day of humiliation? I know it's a strange title, for serious reasons. It was actually a severe drought at the time. And so the nation actually got together and prayed for rain. And so that was on September 7th, on this day in 1902. And guess when the rain came? 3 days later, September 10. So I'm figuring that if we do some sort of collective spiritual thing, whether it's prayer, tarot cards, I Ching readings, horoscopes, I don't know, whichever bakes your biscuit spiritual-wise, if we come together as a people of Sydney and pray for at least a date when we'll see the Southwest Metro firing up and say goodbye to the pink buses, well, that will be a good thing, won't it? You are on 2SER Breakfast. It is 19 minutes past 8, and this is New Dimension.

I love that. That's from Nice, and it's actually spelt N-E-I-S if you're looking it up, but just a lovely story behind Nice. So they are an Eora experimental group, Eora Sydney experimental group, a DIY duo. So it's an uncle and niece, Jack Wharton and Stella Red. And so their music kind of cooks together a bit of lo-fi experimentation, but this is the bit I love. It's the album title is Doghouse, and that was actually the track that you just heard, Doghouse. And so that's the name of the home studio that they produced the album in, you know, so the backyard home studio in Ashfield. It's called the Doghouse, and that's the tune from it. So if you want to, it's a local

sweeping promises. Does he want to be the weatherman? Well, if he did want to be the weatherman, he'd look up the Bureau of Meteorology website and see that today in Sydney, you're looking at a top of 22 degrees. Right now, it's about 16 and a half degrees. But we are expecting a shower or two today. And, you know, it looks will be deceiving. You will see the sunshine outside and you'll be going, oh, look at that. Another glorious spring day. And look, it will be glorious. It just will be glorious involving a bit of rainfall from about lunchtime. So from about 1 o'clock onwards, we'll be experiencing some showers here in Sydney. There is a wind warning out there if you're out on the waters. So, that's over the next 2 days. Not as wild as it was on the weekend, not as wild as it was on Saturday, but just if you're out on the waters, a wind warning for both today and tomorrow. This is 2SER Breakfast. You are with Paula Kruger, and 2SER is the place to be on your Monday. I'm with you until 9 o'clock this morning, and then you will have the delightful company of The Daily with you until midday and back to Funk from 12. And then later in the afternoon, both Love Buzz and Beatheads, both of whom were at the Newtown Record Fair yesterday, along with Hoba Marlowe. There was a lot of wonderful people there. If you were digging through, I hope you found that one that's been eluding you for a while or just picked up something frivolous. Whatever. But it was a really nice day yesterday at Newtown Record Fair. Big hi to everyone who went along. And then, look, later today at 4 o'clock, you'll have Anthea and the drive team. And hopefully by 4 o'clock, you'll be interested in some of those interesting snacks that they're always talking about. Yeah. I hear about them. I haven't been tempted to try any, but always good for an interesting snack update. On drive here on 2SER. In the next few minutes, right now it's about 25 minutes or 26 minutes to 9 o'clock on your Monday morning. And pretty soon we'll be catching up with Peter Blackie Black for Heavy Kettle so that you can get some advice or just some interesting insights if you're looking at your health and fitness. And if you've got a question, you can send me a text on 0468 44 1073, and I shall put it to him. This is Birds and Drones and Biomania.

0: You're on 2SER Breakfast, and the time is, well, it's coming up to about 16 minutes to 9 o'clock, and I've got all my fingers crossed hoping that right now on the line we've got Peter Blackie Black. Peter, you there?
1: Well, my fingers are crossed. Oh, is it working?
0: Look at that. It's working. Hey, I better play your special sting. Hold on. That's Hervey Kettle. I haven't advanced any further in my YouTube lessons on how to do throat singing, so I can't build on that particular sting at the moment. Peter, how are you going today?
1: Yeah, not too bad. I've got two more days of work, and then I'm off to Korea. So.
0: Yeah, you got a tour of Korea for a few weeks.
1: Yeah, extremely exciting. It's first time I've ever been there. Can't wait.
0: Yeah, wow. And so tell us about, because you'll be touring with the album and it's in language, is that the case?
1: Yeah, you know, it was sort of brought together from Jonathan from Living Eyes Productions, who made the doco. He approached the Korean embassy and said, look, there's a Korean in the band, and I was just wondering if you want to do a cultural exchange, and they were really into it.
0: Yeah.
1: So off we go, and I think, and this will be awesome, I think we're going to be touring a Korean band later next year as
0: no
1: well.
0: No way!
1: As our part of the bargain.
0: You know what? This is the hard-ons doing the heavy lifting, literally, when it comes to global unity, Peter.
1: I love global unity. I wish everyone else did.
0: Yes, absolutely. Absolutely. And look,
1: one day we'll advance enough.
0: I know, hopefully. But this is a start, you know. This is a start. It'll bring a smile and hopefully a bit of sweat, you know, to people in the mosh pit who are going to the gigs. And look, you got us all feeling good. And that's a bit what we're talking about today here on Hervey Kettle. I thought that I'm already feeling good. We're getting into spring and the weather's beautiful. The sunshine's beautiful, even though we're going to have a bit of rain today. But you're telling us a bit about feel-good hormones today.
1: Yeah, look, I thought I'm going to be away for a couple of weeks and I don't want anyone to stop exercising. So, and when I found this out, this blew my mind, okay? We all know the main feel-good hormones, you know, the big ones like dopamine and endorphins, serotonin, how good they make you feel. Like dopamine, you get a hug from someone, you know, you feel awesome.
0: Yeah.
1: You know, you laugh, you release endorphins, you know, which is just wonderful for heaps of awesome shit. But when you contract a muscle, you release a feel-good hormone called myokines.
0: Myokines?
1: Which goes straight to the brain and makes you feel awesome. Makes you feel awesome, lower stress. So, you know, when people say, oh, man, after a workout, I've got a bit of a glow and I feel really good. Well, there you go. That's what happens.
0: It's the myokines. Here was I thinking it was because I've had, you know, some good tunes in my ears, you know, for about a half an hour or so, and then I'm walking home and I'm still listening to music. And you're right, I do feel amazing.
1: Well, I'm not going to pretend to be an expert on this. You know, my knowledge of this is obviously real peripheral, but I have a feeling that, you know, like with everything in a body, it's not one thing or the other. You know, everything works together. And, you know, when you do exercise, it would release a lot of endorphins in your brain and dopamine as well, I reckon. But myokines, I think that's one hormone that just goes directly to the brain and as a direct result from muscle contraction.
0: Excellent. And
1: so the body is definitely built to move.
0: Yeah, and that's the thing. I mean, and they sort of say that as well. If you're feeling a bit flat, or if something's a bit wrong, you know, it's I know that some people can meditate and all of that, and I'm sure that works for them. For me personally, I got to move. I got to walk.
1: Yeah, same. You know, yeah, even like, yeah, I feel a bit flat. Let's get out of the house. You know, you start moving around and. Yeah, there you go. Simple contraction and Bob's your uncle.
0: There you go. Oh, he's in my case, Bob's my dad, you know, so happy Father's Day for yesterday, Dad. Well, look, I'll keep the Myokins in mind, and I know that we're going to lose you for a couple of weeks to the tour, so I've set myself a bit of a goal to working my Myokins. But, you know, last week I just offside, you know, mentioned that, oh, yeah, I want to, you know, build myself up in spring to be like Sarah Connor in Terminator 2 when she comes out and is a bit crazy. And I thought, I've set myself a challenge and I want to do a pull-up. And so I'm far from it now. I'm just doing dead hangs and things like that. But I want to bust into the new year. I've given myself a goal, bust into 2027, being able to do a pull-up just like Sarah Connor in Terminator 2. I mean, I've got all the conspiracy crazy stuff that she's talking about. I've already got that in my head. She was going on about Skynet. I'm going on about AI. And so, you know, have you got any tips of how I can build up to being more like Sarah Connor in 2027?
1: There's many, many ways. I mean, like all exercises, you know, there are natural progressions to it.
0: Yeah.
1: One of the first ones to get up to a pull-up is doing a bent-over row.
0: Oh, okay.
1: That's your first one. And then you start doing TRX rows, or in another way, they're called Aussie pull-ups. You know, we'd have to do a whole, how about when I come back,
0: okay,
1: we do a step-by-step getting up to your first pull-up.
0: Okay, I'm here, you know, for it.
1: You say you do dead hangs. Next time you do a dead hang, another really great thing to do is don't just, you know, watch your grip strength and stuff like that. Like,
0: yeah,
1: dead hangs are wonderful and, you know, they fix 90% of shoulder problems too.
0: Yeah, great.
1: But try and do a scap pull-up. So you're,
0: wait,
1: doing,
0: you're just
1: a
0: moving
1: dead
0: the
1: hang.
0: Shoulders while you're hanging?
1: Yeah, you squeeze your shoulders like you're lifting yourself up just using your scap.
0: Oh, wow.
1: Yeah, it's a very small but very powerful move. And then you hold it for 3-4 seconds and then gently release.
0: Okay. 3-4 seconds, gently release. Okay. You've given me plenty to work with while you're away, Peter.
1: Oh, awesome.
0: Thanks for the tips.
1: I'm going to get back and you're going to go, I've already done two.
0: I know. That's right.
1: So
0: I'm ready,
1: cool,
0: to unleash. But hey, you picked a song for us today. Tell us a bit about it. It's Talk Talk by The Music Machine.
1: Yeah, the main songwriter from this band, Sean Bunnywell, is one of my absolute heroes. And I have no idea why this band wasn't as big as The Doors.
0: Yeah.
1: Because they've released two records and massive cult following. Both their records have been reissued numerous times with, you know, bonus tracks and things like that. But this guy's music and this guy's, I don't always pay attention to lyrics, but this guy's lyrics hit hard.
0: Okay.
1: Absolutely wonderful stuff.
0: Okay, we'll lean in and have a listen. And Peter Blackie Black, you
1: from,
0: have an amazing time in Korea.
1: 1966.
0: 66, really? Wow.
1: Yep.
0: Okay, we'll lean in and listen close. Hey, thanks so much for joining us and have an amazing time.
1: Absolute pleasure. And everyone, keep moving. Release those Myokines.
0: I will. And we'll start off with having a bit of movement to The Music Man.

That was The Music Machine, not The Music Man, that I said before, and Talk Talk, a song, a special request brought to you by Peter Blackie Black, who joins us for Heavy Kettle on every Monday morning. You are on 2SER Breakfast. It's about 5 minutes to nine.

0: Good morning. Welcome to the Monday Daily on Terrestrial 107.3. Now, if you think this voice sounds different from normal, it is because we have different hosts. We are very excited. Previously, this show has been hosted by lovely Eva and Will, but we've had a little shake-up. They've left us. The cats are dead. And the mice have taken control, and I'm pumped about it. So my name is Lorna McRitchie, and I have a lovely co-host, Aidan Elwig-Pollock. Aidan, how are you?
1: I am feeling positively fantastic this morning.
0: Okay, there might be too much positivity for it.
1: Well, you know, it's a Monday morning. We've got to get everyone's spirits up. We've got to get high for the rest of the week.
0: Yes. Well, I will say, if you want to follow along with what our beloved ex-hosts are doing, Eva is now on Tuesday Breakfast on Teresia, so you can tune in tomorrow morning. And Will has gone to travel the world, as he loves to do. So if you want to find Will, you need to go to the international airport Sunday, 4:20 p.m. and go QF414. And if you see a white guy with bouncy brown hair, that's him. You found him. So congrats. Well, the show is in good hands, I reckon, if I do say so myself. And we are, of course, broadcasting from beautiful Gadigal country, and we want to pay our respects to elders past, present and emerging. This is Aboriginal land, and we are stoked and honoured to be broadcasting from it. And I want to also say my solidarity to all First Nations people fighting for land rights and self-determination. And of course, Indigenous rights are tied to Palestinian rights. So free Palestine, baby, free Palestine. So, Aidan, have we got a little intro game for the listeners? Because they might be thinking, I don't really know who these people are.
1: Yes, that is true, actually. We do have a little intro game. We've got a few questions, a few rapid-fire questions for each other and maybe for the producers as well.
0: Yes, we are, of course, still very lucky to be joined by producer Harry, who has also his own show on a Sunday morning called Gifted Always. So the three of us are still holding down the fort, don't you worry. So I have some questions for Aidan, and Aidan is a bit of a jack of all trades. Who knows what Aidan's doing? He's always got something in the works, got a story. So you're very lucky, listeners, to have Aidan. So Aidan, when you aren't here on the radio, what are you doing?
1: Oh, depends on the day, doesn't it? I do like to get up to a variety of different things. But to be honest, on a Monday morning, if I wasn't here, I'd probably be reading a book at home, I think.
0: And that book would be...
1: Well, at the moment, I'm reading America, America, A New History of the Americas, about the relationship between the United States and Latin America from the 1500s to basically now. It's very interesting, all about international law and the development of international law and the role that Latin America played in that. It's fascinating. I would recommend it.
0: That, my guess, is a power imbalance.
1: There is a power imbalance, but you would be surprised by how much international law has been basically written originally in Latin America and then broadcast to the world. So, yeah.
0: Interesting. You are a bit of a history buff. So if you could relive or go back to any time period in history, where would you go?
1: See, that is a very, very tricky question. I get asked this a lot, and it's always really, really hard to answer.
0: Sorry, no.
1: It's not a generic question. It's an important question. I think it tells a lot about a person, this question. So I've got to think of a good answer. Thing is, a lot of, you know, times in history, they're great to read about, not so great to live through, I feel like. So I think I'd have to have the caveat of being able to, you know, be vaccinated and maybe have a security guard, someone to keep me safe, a translator as well. But I think if I had all those things, I would absolutely love to go to pre-Columbian America, to Mexico, to the sort of Mexica strongholds, Tenochtitlan, that kind of thing.
0: So you're reading this America, America book and thinking, stuff all this, I want to go back to before the Spanish got there.
1: Yeah, I think it would be incredible. Incredible.
0: Good stuff. Do you have some questions for me?
1: I do have some questions for you, Lorna. And I think they're going to be quite revealing, hopefully. And I'm going to start with a good one. I think this tells a lot about a person. What is your favourite place in the world, the entire world?
0: I think it's a bookstore in Glasgow called Good Press. It's a workers' cooperative. And it has zines, art books, independent publications. Yeah, that says, I mean, that's very revealing.
1: Yeah, I was going to say
0: that. My interests.
1: That's fairly spot on. And that sounds like a pretty great place.
0: Best bookshop in the world.
1: Speaking of books then, and we've been talking about books already a lot, so hopefully our listeners like reading. What was the last book you read?
0: Well, at the moment I'm reading Grace Paley's short stories. Basically, my partner has a selection of authors who we call his guys. And one of them is Grace Paley, who's a woman. And yeah, so I'm finally getting around to reading some Grace Paley. And it's good. It's very satirical, silly. I'm liking it a lot. Yeah.
1: Excellent. And do you reckon we should ask our producer, Harry,
0: yes,
1: a question on the
0: Harry,
1: spot right now?
0: Harry, we'll ask you a question. So I want to know, you're doing a music show, but if you could interview any musical guest dead or alive,
2: wow,
0: who would you interview?
2: First of all, good morning. Second
0: Hi,
2: of all,
0: yes,
2: that's an extremely difficult question. I don't know if I have the answer off the top of my head right in this exact moment. That's so hard. I feel like my teenage self would have loved to interview like the Smashing Pumpkins in their glory days, or like someone like Jeff Buckley if he was still alive. That would be awesome. Nowadays, I don't know. I love much smaller independent artists, so I feel like there's like such a big pool to pull from. But if that's any sort of insight into who I'd love to have on the show. I mean, the show on Sunday mornings is largely like independent artists, especially more like quiet ambient music as well.
0: Mm-hmm.
2: So I'd love to get Tara Clerk and Treo on. They're coming in a couple months to the Opera House. That'd be great.
0: Awesome.
2: So, yeah.
0: I guess that's the benefit of local or smaller acts, that you actually will get to interview them.
2: Yeah.
0: So cool.
2: Yeah.
0: So in that vein, music, let's play some music. We'll be back, of course, for the next 2 hours and 50 minutes. And please stay tuned. We have some great interviews coming up. We'll be talking thrifting, Second Life markets, an event for the Fringe. Sydney Fringe is on now. There's lots of eclectic things going on, including a cabaret burlesque show that I'll be talking about later with one of the directors, organizers from that. And of course, we'll have our Ear to the Ground music promo by one of our producers. So thank you so much for listening. And here is some music. This is Ladytron with Kingdom Under Sea.

So you just heard Hourglass of the Eye by Blind Yeo, and that is off the Lemoyne Point, which is the feature album for today and this week. It's put out by Bongo Joe Records. So Blind Yeo are a jazz and experimental music collective from Cornwall, all the way from the UK. And they started up doing improvised jam sessions in 2020 through the COVID lockdowns. This album, though, the Lemoyne Point, is their debut LP, and it was recorded, interestingly, on a disused airfield near St. Agnes in Cornwall, which is a bit interesting, but pretty awesome, if you ask me. Their sound is, as you just heard, a hypnotic blend of groove, of krautrock, psychedelic folk, and freeform jazz. Now, unfortunately, we don't have a vinyl to give away this week as per normal, but do give them a listen and stay tuned throughout the week. There might even be an interview if you are lucky. Next up, we have Smoke Signals by Iwuda.

107. You're listening to the Monday Daily on 2SER 107.3. That was Simona Castricum with Reset, a Nam-based artist, and that is off her fifth album, which is quite a lot of albums. Very impressive. I'm just going to give you a weather and traffic update. It is a beautiful day outside with a max of 22, although possible shower in the afternoon. Tomorrow, there is another possible morning shower, max of 19 degrees. Wednesday, a possible shower at 20 degrees. Thursday, clearing up, partly cloudy, 19. And Friday into the weekend, a max of 21. And into Sunday, a max of 25. So a lovely sunny weekend ahead again. And as for your roads, there is only one crash with on Cumberland Highway, Smithfield at Wood Park Road. All directions of traffic affected. 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

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So stick around. We're going to be talking to the event's producer organizer right here next. Until then, this is Phoebe Bridges with Kill Me.

0: reigning champion of secondhand clothing markets, return to Sydney's Carriage Works. 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Good morning, Gio. How are you?
1: Good morning. I'm good, thank you. How are you?
0: I'm great. So how did Second Life Markets originally come to life? Because it's been going for a few years now.
1: Yes. So it's been around for around 7 years now. And it was originally started up in 2019. And it's just kind of started in Perth as a curated event. And then from there, it just grew and grew all over, like, most of the major cities around Australia. And now we run regular seasonal markets around Australia, which is really cool.
0: Yeah, I've been to the Perth one, so I remember going to that in 2023. I think that's my first one I went to, and I got this awesome rag and bone shirt for a bargain price, so I was very happy.
1: I love that.
0: So lots of Sydneysiders love vintage and love shopping in op shops and circular fashion. I obviously just said, like, I love thrifting as well. But what's special about Second Life Markets? How does it differ to other markets?
1: Yeah, I think like with Second Life, it's really just a really curated experience. And I think a lot of the time when you're sort of thrifting or trying to find pieces online, it can be really difficult to find good quality stuff. And I guess the idea behind Second Life is to bring together those, like, really curated quality items and make it more accessible for people in all in one roof. Like, just come and for one day grab as much as you can that is good quality, and rather than having to look for it for ages, and sort of being able to try it on as well, I think is a really important part, and make sure it fits rather than consuming something that you don't know whether it's going to be right for you. So I think coming in and doing it in person is just, like, such a cool experience, and it's great to, like, be part of a wider community and chat to the sellers, and also just a experience with, like, fun stuff like DJs and food trucks and matcha and coffee and just lots of things going on. So it's more of an experience than just sort of going to a local op shop and trying to hunt, which is also fun in itself.
0: Yeah, awesome. And it's a ticketed event with tickets ranging from $6 upwards to $15. What does the higher ticket cost entail? What do you get for the $15 ticket?
1: Yeah, so with the $15, that is the VIP early entry session. So you get first access to the entire market. It's a very limited amount of tickets. So just means that you're going to have more space to move around and sort of more freedom to look at the stuff that is there from the get-go. And then, have first pick of all of the best items and the best deals, which a lot of people like to do because, as you can imagine, the Sydney ones are pretty busy.
0: Yes, definitely. I can definitely imagine. I know I've been before and often thought about what am I missing by not going there earlier. So if you are listening and you're after something special, definitely going earlier is the thing to do. So like you said, it's all over Australia, the markets, with different locations in major cities. Has it gone overseas? Is there anything new coming up on the horizon?
1: Yeah, actually, in the last year or so, we've been running regular markets in London. Stella is over in London, running markets there, which is really cool to sort of branch out to the UK as well. And just recently launched in Asia, which is actually really exciting. So it is slowly growing and becoming more global, which, is crazy.
0: Yeah, you're becoming an empire.
1: We're taking over.
0: Yeah, taking over fast fashion and replacing it with ethical, pre-loved fashion. Awesome.
1: That's the dream, yeah.
0: And so this Sunday, how can people get tickets for the event?
1: Yeah, so we actually, we only have a few hundred, or a couple hundred, I think, now remaining. So it's probably best to jump online and grab them as soon as possible, because I think we are about to sell out. Which is awesome, but it might make it pretty difficult to get a door sale. So I would just jump online and go to secondlifemarkets.com and grab a ticket on there to make sure that you can definitely get in.
0: Cool. Thank you so much for chatting today. If you would like to head to Second Life Markets, it is on this Sunday, the 13th of September at Carriage Works in Redfern. Redfern is the closest train station or McDonald Town. And yeah, better head down there to refresh your wardrobe for summer, because I've been looking at all my clothes and thinking, it's too hot for these now. So definitely need change. Thank you so much for chatting today, Dio.
1: No, thank you for having me. Thanks so much.
0: So this next track is Around by JNBO.

opportunity. Fred. And opportunity.

You're listening to the Monday Daily on 2SER. That was James Blake with Walkout Music. And before that, Emma Donovan with A Change Is Gonna Come. I love that Emma Donovan song. She's such an amazing voice. We're about to head into National Radio News. But before that, here is Little Sims with Free, a fave of mine for sure.